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0: 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Dennis Prager is a legend and one of the most influential speakers and respected thinkers of our time, with a contagious passion for preserving our American heritage and Judeo-Christian values. And now you can hear his new show, Timeless Wisdom with Dennis Prager, with all the laughter, amazing intellect, and witty discussions you know and love.
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5: Today's subject is the notion that a marriage should be 50-50.
6: This is my second marriage. We've been married for 4 years. We both cook together. We both enjoy doing lawn work together, yard work. We clean the house together.
5: Now, when you say you clean it together, you mean at the same time?
6: Well, typically we'll set aside 1 hour on Saturday morning, and with only two of us, I run the vacuum and dust, and she cleans the bathrooms, and we clean the kitchen together. And
7: I was taught that love is sacrifice, and you can measure how much someone loves you by how much they're willing to sacrifice for you.
8: You know, I've tried to do this 50-50 thing we've been married for 7 years, and I finally decided to stop working and stay with the baby, and my husband's working. And I'm very grateful for that opportunity, because a lot of moms don't get to do that.
9: My wife, if we were driving down the street and it's raining and muddy and we have a flat tire, and I looked at her and said, I did the dishes last night, you get up and take the tire, she'd kill me.
5: Well, that's right.
9: We've got, in our marriage, we've been married over 20 years, and there's just certain things we automatically know she's going to do, and we automatically know I'm going to do. She works 12-hour shifts. She comes home, makes dinner, does the dishes. I help with housework and do all that type of stuff, too. But when the plumbing goes out and we need to crawl under the house and cut the pipes and stuff, I don't look at her and say, you know, it's your turn to do that. She knows that that's what I'm going to do.
5: Yeah.
4: In a world where more and more people decide what's right and wrong based on how they feel, what happens when feelings become the only moral standard? If emotions alone define truth, then who decides why murder, theft, or violence are wrong? And if someone feels justified in destroying property or harming others, on what basis can society say they're wrong? For 50 years, Dennis Prager has challenged audiences around the world to think deeply about the moral foundations of civilization. In his new book, If There Is No God, he confronts the biggest questions of human existence. Why does evil go unpunished? Why do innocent people suffer? And can morality survive without God? Whether a believer, a skeptic, or somewhere in between, this book offers serious answers for a morally confused age. 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
0: Alex Marlowe here. 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And show topics like Ask Me Anything, Ultimate Issues, Male-Female Hour, and The Happiness Hour. That's Timeless Wisdom with Dennis Prager tonight at 10 p.m. right here on AM 870 The Answer.
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5: Stuck in traffic? We've got the answer.
6: In Corona, 15 southbound at Ontario Avenue, there's a disabled vehicle in the right shoulder. Traffic is stop and go from Magnolia Avenue. Also downtown LA, 101 northbound before Cesar Chavez Avenue, there's a disabled vehicle. Center lane is blocked. Traffic is stop and go from Whittier Boulevard. And in Bellflower, 91 westbound before Bellflower Boulevard, we have an accident on the right shoulder. Traffic is going to be slow from the 605. With your dependable answer traffic, I'm John Ingles.
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7: 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Thank you and blessings.
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10: I said upside down, you're turning me. 888-971-SAGE, 888-971-7243, Larry Elder, Salem News Channel. It is my honor to welcome in studio the Secretary of Health and Human Services, Robert F. Kennedy, Jr. Mr. Secretary, thank you so much for taking the time.

0: answer. Breaking news.
1: The statewide average gas price has dropped by a penny, but it's still 2 cents higher than it was a week ago. AAA says the average price for a gallon of self-serve regular gas is now $6.15 in L.A. County. Gas is $6.24. It's 2 cents cheaper in Orange County. Gas is $6.14 in Ventura County, $6.12 in San Bernardino County, and $6.09 in Riverside County. The Orange County Fair says they plan to hire 400 workers over the next few weeks. Most of the jobs are seasonal or part-time, but some of them are year-round positions. Workers will make at least $17 an hour, but they must be at least 16 years old. Some of the open roles include gate attendants, landscaping, concessions, ticket booths, and entertainment. Benefits include free fair admission and discounts for friends and family. The OC Fair holding a job fair Saturday, May 30th from 9 a.m. to 12 noon. World Cup soccer matches are now only a month away, but many L.A. hotel owners are not excited. This man runs a Hollywood hotel and says the World Cup is not filling up his rooms.
2: It looks like it's turning out to be a bust.
1: A movement is underway to get rid of California's top two primary system. Democratic strategist Steve Maviglio has started the process.
3: This is something that members of all parties can love to hate.
1: He says the effort isn't being pushed by either party. It's a bunch of voters who want to bring back the old system where each party picks one candidate to move to the general election. Now here's National Weather Service meteorologist Rose Schoenfeld with your answer weather forecast.
4: Today we'll see temperatures in the mid-60s to mid-70s common throughout the area with 80s across the deserts there. And we'll see some gusty winds across the interior this evening.
1: More low clouds and fog developing tonight. 71 in L.A., 74 in Fullerton. Larry Marino in the Answer Newsroom.
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10: Hi, my name is Erskine Levi, and I'm running for Congress in District 31. 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I'm Erskine Levi, and I approve this message.
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13: President John F. Kennedy came to Rice University and stood in the Rice University Stadium and made a commitment to America and the world that within a decade, we would put a man on the moon. And President Kennedy explained why we were doing so. He said, we are doing so for the same reason that Rice plays the University of Texas, not because it is easy, but because it is hard. Well, these men and women have done something hard.
14: 888-971-SAGE, 888-971-7243. Larry Elder, Salem News Channel. Mr. Secretary, how was that? How good was that impression?
15: I would say it was mediocre.
14: Mediocre.
15: But it was, you know, you could tell what he was trying to do.
14: Yeah. Let's talk about Make America Healthy Again. What does that mean? What are we trying to achieve?
15: American is now, our country is now the sixth country in the world. We have the highest chronic disease burden of any country on earth. And it is destroying our country. It's existential. When my uncle was president, speaking of my uncle, we spent zero on chronic disease in our country. Now we spend about $4.3 trillion a year. Oh, it 48 cents. If you add Social Security and the military, 48 cents out of every dollar that you pay in federal taxes is going to health care, and 90% of that is now chronic disease. Our children are sick. When I was a kid, the average pediatrician would see a single case of type 2 diabetes over a 40 or 50 year career. Today, it's 38% of our kids are pre-diabetic or diabetic. So one out of every three kids who walks through his office door, autism rates have gone from less than 1 in 10,000 in 1970 to 1 in every 31 kids today. And you can do that same ratios, those grim ratios for all these autoimmune diseases, for 100 autoimmune diseases, for neurological diseases, for allergies. I didn't know anybody with food allergy when I was a kid. Why do five of my seven kids have allergies? Something's happened with this generation that's made them so incredibly sick. And we know what the primary culprit is ultra-processed foods. And that happened because of government corruption, because of the capture of the FDA, the regulatory agency, and to some extent USDA by the food industry. And it happened because of the food industry, which was taken over by Big Tobacco. The two biggest food companies in the world in 1995 were Philip Morris and R.J. Reynolds, and they took thousands of scientists who were employed in making tobacco more addictive, and they brought them into labs to make food addictive. And they created all these artificial colors and flavors from lab ingredients. If you smell the aroma of strawberries on your food, it makes you want to eat it. But there's no strawberry in there. It's just lab chemicals. So your body is not experiencing the nutrients, so it keeps demanding more. They added elements to the food that make you insatiable, that make you just want to keep eating. And they created a class of foods, and then they corrupted the FDA to change the dietary guidelines, to put Fruit Loops at the top of the dietary guidelines, dietary guidelines that did not reflect public health, but the mercantile interests of those companies. And then it took something called the GRAS standards, which is a loophole in FDA regulations for food that allows you to include ingredients that are generally recognized as safe. It was put there in 1948 so companies wouldn't have to test standardized ingredients like vinegar or salt or, that have been around for a million years. But the industry hijacked that and added all these chemicals with no safety testing. And so now we have over 10,000 ingredients in our food. The Europeans only have 400. And the 9,600 extra that we have, which we don't even know anything about, are all illegal in Europe. And it's poisoned a generation of our kids. 77% of our kids cannot qualify for military service.
14: Mr. Secretary, we're going to take a quick break, if you can still stick around for another segment. Obviously, companies are making a lot of money off of this, so I want to ask you what, if anything, can be done about this.
15: Yeah.
14: Oh, okay. Well, I guess you have to take off. Anything you want to say quickly before we go?
15: We are fixing the problem. We flipped the food pyramid so that it's now science-based, so that we're telling people to eat real food, don't eat ultra-processed food. 70% of the calories that our kids are getting are ultra-processed food or highly refined carbohydrates. That's now going to change. It's going to change in our schools. It's going to change in the military. It's going to change in our hospitals. Prisons, in the SNAP program, in the WICS program, at Indian Health Service. So we're going to drive changes in the dietary guideline. We also are closing the grants loophole. We're going to soon issue front of process labeling requirements on food so people will be able to understand whether what they're eating is healthy. We're getting all the medical schools to begin for the first time teaching 40 hours of nutrition so doctors will actually be able to give nutritional advice. And we're doing many, many other things to change this paradigm and get America healthy again.
14: Mr. Secretary, we're going to have to leave it there. Thank you so much for coming in. I appreciate it.
15: Thank you.

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3: That propaganda war, we've been discussing this at length. There are sometimes I've just thrown up my hands and said I can no longer really get into these debates with friends or with family or with random people that send me messages asking about what's happening in the Middle East, whether that is the U.S.'s involvement in Iran, the U.S.'s involvement with Israel, Israel's war in Gaza, Israel's war in Iran. Those kind of conversations happen, and I've kind of had to just stop because I realized there was nothing you could do. Like we've said, there is nothing that you can do to convince someone at this point when they've gone so far down a rabbit hole of social media propaganda that they never see the other side. I at least say that I could see the other side from them. I at least see what people are posting on both. But they clearly don't. And Israel is very, very aware of this, and they're trying their best to figure out what to do next. And it's always been an issue with Israel. Benjamin Netanyahu even said so. We'll play that clip when we get back. We'll be right back.
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3: Welcome back to Secular. We were going to pivot a little bit. We're going to get back to this topic at hand, sort of the whole propaganda battle that's happening. But there is an update of what was going on in Virginia, Will, and we wanted to chat about that a bit.
7: That's right. We talked earlier in the week about how the Attorney General of Virginia was planning to file at the Supreme Court of the United States, taking that appeal out of the state court system after the Virginia Supreme Court said that the redistricting would not go forward as they had voted on. But now it's been appealed to the U.S. Supreme Court. We, at the ACLJ, I just got word, we will be filing a brief tomorrow in this case, asking the Supreme

0: I was like, look, and a lot of them even came into the being the anti-Christian sort of messaging that's getting out there right now, which is saying, if you've ever been to Israel, you know how Christians are treated and yada, yada, yada, and being this, you know, attack. And I'm like, I've been there so many times. I've practically lived there, spent months there. And they'll go, well, they showed you a version of Israel. You know, they hid every, I was like, yes, all of the residents, all of the citizens, all created some ruse for when we showed up to a restaurant, they served us well.
1: And Jeff, we've only got a couple of minutes left here, but this is something we actually, because of the gravity of this, weren't even going to get into today. But even the fact that, you know, this is the eve of Jerusalem Day and talking about the difference pre-Israel as a state and how Christians were treated and where they were allowed to go as of now, even that. You can't combat all the lies. You don't have enough time. But once again, another lie that's making its rounds when in reality, quite the opposite is true when it was the Jordanians that were in control of Jerusalem.
2: I think this is a great pivot at the end of this show to something more positive, which is, you know, 59 years ago tomorrow, although it's actually Thursday night, Friday, but they moved it up to Thursday because Friday's the day off, going right into the Sabbath here. So tomorrow they're celebrating the 59th anniversary of the reunification of Jerusalem, the 67 war. But people should know that from 1948 to 1967, in 1948, the Arab Legion invaded the nation state of Israel, tried to wipe it out, obviously was unsuccessful. They've been trying to complete the job ever since. But during those 19 years that the Jordanians occupied the old city of Jerusalem, not only did they destroy every single synagogue they could find, turn it into latrines and building materials, disgusting what they did, they didn't allow any Christians, meaning the people who now claim they have sympathy for Palestinians, right? They weren't even called Palestinians then, but the Arab Christians were not allowed to come in to pray at their holy sites, which are among the holiest sites in all of Christianity. Obviously, this is the birthplace and the home of Jesus, not the birthplace of Jesus in the old city, but the Church of the Holy Sepulcher, his final resting place before resurrection. I don't want to get into Christian theology, but you know what I'm saying? Most holy places in Christendom, and Christians were not allowed to come at all. No one raised any alarm about it. Nobody raised any outcry about it. Since the Israelis have had control, there is total and complete access. And when the Israelis try to protect the Christians against violence that might be, you know, by the Iranians, then sometimes you get people complaining, oh my gosh, they stopped their services. Yes, literally to protect their lives. But the Israelis have done nothing but to make sure there's openness to Christians in every denomination here to worship in the holy city. And that is also being celebrated tomorrow.
0: Jeff, thank you so much for joining us, giving us a little more extended time today. I know you're spending the last few days there for a little bit, and it's always good to have our team in Jerusalem to really give you a full report on everything that's happening. So thank you, Jeff. With that being said, I want you to get involved with the ACLJ today. We only got 40 seconds left. There's a lot of different ways you can do it. 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
6: With SRN News, I'm Keith Peters in Washington. President Trump arrived in Beijing on Wednesday for his hotly anticipated talks with Chinese President Xi Jinping beginning Thursday.
7: He comes at a time when the war in Iran has hurt his popularity at home. It's raised energy prices around the world and unstabilized markets. Trump is going to talk about Iran when he meets in a state visit with his Chinese counterpart Xi Jinping. He's already expressed some frustration with the Chinese, saying that they haven't used their strong economic ties to Iran to pressure the Iranian authorities to reopen the Strait of Hormuz, which could ease oil prices.
6: That's correspondent Will Weissert reporting from Beijing. On Wall Street, the Dow down by 67 points, the NASDAQ rose 314, the S&P advanced 43. This is SRN News.
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10: This is Ed Morrissey of HotAir.com for Town Hall. Donald Trump finally got his response from Iran. Will he act on it? Last week, Trump had sent a 14-point framework to mediators in Islamabad for reaching a peace accord with Iran. Trump insisted that the IRGC surrender its highly enriched uranium, agree to verifiably end its pursuit of nuclear weapons, and stop attacking international shipping in the Strait of Hormuz. Tehran demanded that the U.S. recognize the strait as Iranian sovereign territory and pay war reparations. Trump responded by calling the IRGC's terms as stupid and totally unacceptable. Yet Trump also insisted that a deal could be reached with the regime. That is an unfortunate illusion, something Trump maintains despite all evidence to the contrary. Iran violated its terms almost immediately in the strait, and Iran continues to threaten the strait. The ceasefire is dead. Trump either has to follow through on consequences or cut bait and walk away with Iran's regime nearly as dangerous as ever. The decision point has arrived.
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15: now, broadcasting from the underground command post, deep in the bowels of a hidden bunker, somewhere under the brick and steel of a nondescript building, we've once again made contact with our leader, Mark Levin.

P.S. Runner. Oh, yes, P.S. Runner. I'm Mark Levin. Our number, 877-381-3811. 877-381-3811. You know, ladies and gentlemen, I have to admit, I don't get it completely. I mean, we were doing just fine in the first couple of days and then the first few weeks with Iran. We had that regime on its back, then the brilliant economic boycott, cutting off the Strait of Hormuz. And then I just figured we'd go in for the kill and take out that regime, including arming the Iranian people, the way Reagan armed freedom fighters and resistors throughout the world, including in our own hemisphere, in Africa, and of course in Afghanistan. That has not happened. And I was told by a friend today, well, this is good in a sense because we can rearm and build up our, you know, military and so forth and so on, but so can the enemy. And so can the enemy. And about half the country apparently is over there in China now. Have you noticed, Mr. Producer? Half of our country. I am broadcasting from the good old United States of America. And China's a huge problem. And there's some stories that are breaking that I want to fill you in on in just a moment. And we will definitely get to that. Then we get to the issue of our economy. What are we going to do about our economy, America? Well, what do you want to do about what about our economy? Gasoline prices are up. They will come down when this military operation's over, which is another reason to get rid of this regime and do it now. But the alternative is the Democrats, and of course they're a disaster, aren't they? And they have, in fact, demonstrated what not to do. And there's some stories that are breaking that I want to fill you in just a moment. And we will definitely get to that. And then we get to the issue of our economy. What are we going to do about our economy, America? Well, what do you want to do about what about our economy? Gasoline prices are up. They will come down when this military operation's over, which is another reason to get rid of this regime and do it now. But the alternative is the Democrats, and of course they're a disaster, aren't they? And they have, in fact, demonstrated what not to do, wherever they are. Look at this Mondami, he's destroying the city of New York. We knew he would. Look at all these blue states. People can't get the hell out of there fast enough if they're able to. People are moving with their feet. Blue states are depopulating. Red states are being populated. And I'm not talking about illegal aliens either. Now, I explained the other week, the other day, yesterday, that Mondami is trying to force the Jewish community out of New York City. And when he's done with the Jewish community, he'll try and force the Christian community out of New York City. And he's trying to force

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3: I am ready

for you what I just received, a breaking story in the Washington Post. Whether it's accurate or not, we will draw our own conclusions shortly. A confidential assessment just came out, circulating as President Trump begins his highly anticipated trip to Beijing, shows shifts in several key areas of competition. Across military, economic, diplomatic, and other fields, said two U.S. officials who've read the report. Okay, we have leakers now. The assessment, the officials said, was produced this week by the chairman of the Joint Chiefs of Staff, General Dan Kane, and has raised alarm within the Pentagon about the geopolitical costs of Washington's standoff with Tehran as the president enters high-stake talks with Chinese President Xi Jinping in Beijing. Produced by the Joint Chiefs Intelligence Directorate, I didn't know they had their own intelligence directorate, the report uses what's known as a dime framework to assess China's response to the Iran conflict via four instruments of state power: diplomatic, informational, military, and economic. Officials talked about the finding, which has not previously been reported, on the condition of anonymity to discuss U.S. intelligence matters. If they find out these officials, they're going to prison.

0: When we talk about Israel, we're not just talking about a place. We're talking about a people connected to a promise made by God, one he has never broken, and one that continues even today. Because God's character doesn't change. What he begins, he sustains. What he promises, he fulfills. Right now in Israel, families run to shelters as sirens sound. This isn't just a crisis, it's a call to respond. For Christians, caring for the Jewish people isn't rooted in politics. It's rooted in trust in God who keeps his word. So we don't stay distant. 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That's L-E-V-I-N. forthefellowship.org.
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3: With SRN News, I'm Keith Peters in Washington. President Trump arrived in Beijing on Wednesday for his hotly anticipated talks with Chinese President Xi Jinping beginning Thursday.
4: He comes at a time when the war in Iran has hurt his popularity at home. It's raised energy prices around the world and unstabilized markets. Trump is going to talk about Iran when he meets in a state visit with his Chinese counterpart Xi Jinping. He's already expressed some frustration with the Chinese, saying that they haven't used their strong economic ties to Iran to pressure the Iranian authorities to reopen the Strait of Hormuz, which could ease oil prices.
3: That's correspondent Will Weissert reporting from Beijing. On Wall Street, the Dow down by 67 points, the NASDAQ rose 314, the S&P advanced 43. This is SRN News.
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1: One day we will know, piling the years ahead, who it was that was really opposed to arming the Iranian people, whether it was this Thomas Barak, the envoy to Turkey, whether it was the CIA,

0: would say today's Liberty Voice, our video podcast, it's my 36th, which isn't very many. I started in February. We do two or three a week. And it's by far the most important program I've done on the podcast front. And so I would encourage you to check it out, Liberty's Voice on Rumble and YouTube. It's obviously free. And I want to make a suggestion. All podcasters should reveal from whom they are getting money, if they're getting money from anybody. I'm not getting money from anybody, foreign or domestic, billionaire or not, just so you understand. I believe some of these people are. I believe some of these people are, and they should reveal it. And maybe there needs to be a law passed or something of that sort. Oh, Mark, that'll interfere with free speech. No, it won't. People have a right to know what they're listening to. It has no effect on free speech. In fact, it increases the amount of conversation that can take place. As a matter of fact. 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
0: Holy moly. Speaking of Liberty's Voice, just 30 seconds. This gives you a taste of it. Cut one, go.
2: Well, a commission got together 2.5 years ago, right during and after the October 7th attacks in Israel. And they've been pulling together for 2.5 years the lurid, horrific, just disgusting details of what was done to those people at that Nova Festival and at these kibbutzim. Just unbelievable. Every sick possible thing you can think of and more was done to these people.
0: Mm-hmm. Cut two, go.
2: Did you see what happened in New York City? At a synagogue? Did you see what happened with hundreds of Islamists here in this country carrying Hezbollah flags? Were threatening and violently attacking people at a synagogue or going to synagogue or they're going into their communities now? Did you see that? 400 to 500 NYPD, God bless these people. Trying to separate them, only 3 arrests as it turns out. Where's the district attorney? Where's the mayor?
0: Mm-hmm. We're going to talk more about this also in the coming hour. What's taking place in our country, in our cities, in New York City again. Not just New York, but there it is. It is the sort of ground zero for this now, with Mondami as the mayor. And the Democrat Party, which basically controls that city, which is doing next to nothing to protect citizens there. And I'd like to know where DHS is, and yes, ICE, which I support strongly. I understand there'll be confrontations and so forth. But this can't continue like this. And I'm going to assume the Department of Justice, not just the Civil Rights Division, but all the way at the top, that this is going to become a priority. This being seeing the faces of the people in these videos, getting them identified as best as they can. They had a lot of practice on January 6th, didn't they, Mr. Producer? And then what? And then if they're here on a temporary basis, remove them immediately. If they've been naturalized recently, challenge the naturalization and denaturalize them. It's time to put an end to this. This is happening city by city, state by state. It's a coordinated effort. We're going to need a coordinated federal effort to deal with it. DHS, DOJ, and other agencies if necessary. Whatever works. But it's now or never. I'll be right back.
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10: With SRN News, I'm Jason Walker. President Trump kicking off a busy portion of his visit to China, meeting with President Xi Jinping at the Great Hall of the People Thursday, in a bilateral discussion, later a state banquet. In the meantime, the American Chamber of Commerce says there may not be any breakthroughs in this summit.
11: The key thing is that there's no expectations of a grand bargain, no expectations of any kind of breakthrough with, you know, all of the challenges that we have in the trade relationship with China. But what we can expect is that with the two leaders meeting, you know, that does give business a sense of confidence. It gives business a sense of optimism that we have an ongoing dialogue and that we're the two leaders meeting.
10: Spokesman James Zimmerman, and this is SRN News.
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0: 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Our number, 877-381-3811, 877-381-3811. Mohammed Badawi is a Muslim American Society Youth Center director in Brooklyn, New York. Now, Brooklyn, New York has a substantial Jewish population, especially Orthodox Jewish population. And he, a few months back, he had something to say that I want you to know from our friends at Memory, MEMRI.org. 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That is an unbelievable site, MEMRI.org. Listen carefully. Cut three, go.
18: As a Muslim, my response to all of this is do your worst. I am not afraid. Because even if this body is broken, the spirit inside of it, you cannot reach. And it will continue, and Allah will replace you. Whether I see that or not is irrelevant. But I'm not afraid. I'm not afraid of the U.S. government. I'm not afraid of the United States Army. I'm not afraid of ICE. I'm not afraid of whatever they control. Not only am I not afraid, but it is my life mission to stand against all of the above. That every single iota of strength, wealth, and spirit that I have until I die will be spent fighting everything I just mentioned. To the last breath, or until they seize their oppression, seize their injustice. That's my reason for existence.
0: Okay. This guy's in America. He runs this Muslim American Society Youth Center in Brooklyn. This is what he's teaching young Muslims. This is what he's indoctrinating. And he's talking about eliminating the United States government, the United States Army. And he's not afraid. Abrek Hawass, Palestinian activist running for New York State Senate, endorsed by Mamdani. Here he is in 2017. Cut four, go.
19: And finding that, like, you know, the system of capitalism and racism and white supremacy, etc., have all, and Islamophobia have all been used, to colonize lands, right, to take resources from other people. And so this is like a long trajectory, and we're just seeing the manifestations of that continuation, right, with 9/11. And so a lot of times when people are asking us to respond about, you know, attack, right, when if you look back, like, historically, right, a lot of us come from lands that were colonized, lands where wars are being waged, right, and a lot of times because of U.S. policy or the policies in Europe. And so I find that we can connect over that, but then also that the idea that we have to apologize for, like, a terror attack that, like, a couple of people did, and then there is no apologies or reparations for genocide and for slavery, etc., is something that I kind of find, like, reprehensible. Mm.
0: Such a horrible country, America, isn't it? They find us so reprehensible. So reprehensible. I like Chip Roy. I've liked Chip Roy for decades. He's a good friend of mine. Good friend of mine before he held public office. Just a great guy. And he'll be a great attorney general in Texas. And I hope you folks in Texas know that you have a real gem there. And I hope you elect him. And here's one of the reasons. At a hearing on Sharia law today. Cut five, go.
20: In February, this committee held a hearing on this topic, warning of the threat and incompatibility Sharia law poses to the American people. This Congress should routinely reexamine the existential threat facing our republic and how to counter its spread into our social, societal, and political systems. The principles of Sharia law undermine the cherished freedoms that countless Americans have suffered and even died for since our nation's founding. Let's remind ourselves what Sharia law and political Islam entail. Political Islam silences dissent, prohibits religious freedom, allows barbaric punishments, and treats women, children, and non-Muslims as second-class citizens. What's more, Sharia law and political Islam sanction honor killings for adultery, death for individuals leaving the Islamic faith, encourages polygamy for men regardless of the women's age, allows female non-Muslims to be taken as sex slaves in war, and permits corporal punishment like stoning and female genital mutilation for perceived violations. In fact, the central sacred scripture of Islamic observers, the Quran, has several martial calls that encourage its followers to wage war, not just spiritual, against and conquer non-Muslims. So when you clash with the unbelievers, smite their necks until you overpower them, then hold them in bondage, then either free them graciously or after taking a ransom until war shall have come to an end. Surah 47:4. It is not a religious code or belief system. It is a repressive legal regime that betrays America's founding principles and threatens our Constitution. In fact, it seeks to replace it. America was founded on the basic concept of individual freedom and self-governance under the rule of law, of a just and moral law. As John Adams succinctly put it, our Constitution was made only for a moral and religious people. It is wholly inadequate to the government of any other. And to my colleagues who may conflate critiquing Islam and Sharia as undermining the First Amendment rights of Muslims, I remind them of the following. People do not have protection from imposing a foreign legal system or code that overrides or replaces U.S. civil or criminal law, nor the Constitution. The Constitution begins with we the people. Sharia is the legal code for Islam and is taught to its observers to be abided by and enforced. As Robert Jackson, an Associate Justice of the United States Supreme Court, who also served as the Chief United States Prosecutor at the Nuremberg Trials, elucidated succinctly how liberty-crushing Sharia was, the antithesis of Western law. Quote, Islamic law offers the American lawyer a study in dramatic contrast. Its striking features relative to our law are not likenesses, but inconsistencies in its source, its scope, and its sanctions. The law of the Middle East is the antithesis of Western law. He was right then, and he would be right today. The radicals pushing political Islam do not want to coexist with America's culture and political order. They want to replace it.
0: Now, I've written about this, and we've talked about it, and it is here. Amy Mecklenburg. She leads a group called RAIR, R-A-I-R. She's very, very courageous. Cut seven, go.
1: Islam is a hostile totalitarian political ideology using our freedoms to destroy us. To every non-Muslim, it offers three choices: convert, submit, or die. It does not stop until every court, every school, and every government on earth is under Sharia. The Muslim Brotherhood turned this imperative into a modern conquest strategy. Two seized documents, the 1982 Project and the 1991 Explanatory Memorandum, detail their two-front plan. Build parallel Islamic societies that reject assimilation while their faithful capture our institutions. The Brotherhood wrote the playbook. Today, every hostile Islamic regime and faction is executing it on our soil. Saudi Arabia, Iran, Turkey, Qatar, Pakistan, Hamas, the Taliban. Different countries, different sects, all marching in lockstep towards one conquest. These networks operate more than 8,000 Islamic nonprofits across America, including 650 in Texas alone. They built a parallel infrastructures, mosques, seminaries, school, Sharia banks, Sharia courts, Sharia clinics, charities, media, and political networks. They have no plans of assimilating.
0: She also testified about how she has to have armed security wherever she goes, from the moment she opens the door of her house. She's under constant threat. 16-year-old Marco Hunter Lopez, brave young man, spoke out about what was taking place in his high school, how Christianity was being smothered and Islam was being promoted. Cut eight, go.
21: I've been invited to speak regarding an incident that occurred on February 2nd on my campus in a widespread effort across Texas and the nation. Last year as a freshman, I founded the Republican Student Club because I wanted to foster a space for students who share the same values. What should have been a simple act of student leadership became a prolonged battle against school administrators who treated my group differently from every other club on campus. On August 16th of 2024, we met every requirement. 10 members, a teacher sponsor, and a room. Other groups, including the Muslim Student Association and organizations supporting gender-affirming ideology, were approved without issue. Our club was denied for being political in nature. Administrators first claimed a district-wide policy against political clubs. Then, after weeks of emails requesting the policy in writing, they admitted it was simply how they felt. Only after more than a month of emails, pushback, and enormous efforts were we approved. Even then, we faced hostile scrutiny. Principals were caught taking down our approved posters while I was out of town. I have a documented timeline of specific instances of an unfair treatment, being pulled into the principal's office, cornered, and talked down to. After we hosted two guest speakers last year, the principal tried to impose new rules on the fly. My father even had to help create a guest speaker form to protect me as a minor. This pattern of censorship against our club stands in stark contrast to how administrators have handled the promotion of Islamic ideology, and including Sharia. On February 2nd, I was leaving a meeting and was walking to the cafeteria for lunch, and I saw a large booth labeled Islam set up in the school. Four adult women from the organization Why Islam were there. I was confused and did not want to give it attention, but after discussing it with my friends, we decided to approach the booth. I had a discussion with the women, one in particular who they kept referring me to because she knew most of the theological questions. As we tried to understand their goal, I looked over and saw multiple pamphlets spread out, one of which was explicitly titled Understanding Sharia. This was very concerning to me and other students. They were also making Qurans available that include a Shahada card on the last page instructing students how to convert. Quote, to become a Muslim, one needs to make the following declaration. I bear witness that there is no God worthy of worship except God, and I bear witness that Muhammad is the messenger of God. This openly occurred during lunch with administrators present who did nothing to intervene. The dangers of allowing Sharia to be promoted in public schools are real and immediate. Sharia is not simply a personal religious observance. It is a comprehensive legal and political system that includes unequal treatment, restrictions on free speech, harsh punishments, and fundamental incompatibility with the U.S. Constitution, Texas law, and American values of individual liberty and equality. Handing out materials that present Sharia favorably to minors during the school day without parental approval risks normalizing ideas that undermine the very principles our public schools are supposed to uphold. This is not neutral.
0: So it's a very, very good presentation. But then Jamie Raskin responds, cut nine, go.
2: Is there anybody on the panel who thinks that we need a special law addressing any particular religious population, whether it's the Muslim, the Christian, the Jewish, the Hindu, the Mormon, or what have you? Or are we just saying that everybody should be held to secular law in America? And then I'm happy to open it up to anybody. Mr. Hunter Lopez.
21: Thank you, Congressman, for the question. I think that you keep referring to a secular law. I think it's important to point out, I believe it was 56 of the 57 Declaration of Independence signers were Bible-believing, church-attending Christians. I believe it was the first original 13 colonies that required a declaration of faith. So I'm

0: brought it up. Are you aware that the Constitution of the United States does not establish a religion? It forbids the establishment of religion. Are you aware that it doesn't mention God?
1: So the Declaration of Independence mentions God four times. But what I was going to say...
0: Is the Declaration of Independence law?
1: So Declaration of Independence was declaring our independence from the tyranny of England.
0: Yeah.
1: But
0: the
1: what
0: Constitution's
1: I was trying to finish
0: the governing
1: is that...
0: Law.
1: I'm not.
2: You know what, Raskin? The fact of the matter is that in the states, they did have religious tests. Not all of them, but many of them. They eventually went away. Because are you aware, Congressman, that the First Amendment didn't apply to the states? Are you aware the First Amendment came after the Constitution? Now, I'm not arguing for the imposition of religion of one kind or another. That's not my point. What the young man is also explaining is that, in fact, those men who met in Philadelphia twice for the Declaration and the Constitution, they were all Christians, practicing Christians. Two of them were deists, but they were still Christians, and that's Jefferson and Franklin. Jefferson was never at the Constitutional Convention. Obviously, he drafted the first copy of the Declaration. Franklin was at both. So when they try and wring what are Judeo-Christian beliefs out of our system, like Raskin, as he keeps talking about our secular laws. The fact is they were incredibly, highly influenced by the Judeo-Christian faiths and not by Islam at all. Never. Go ahead.
1: Go back to taking, tests or saying that you have to acknowledge...
0: By the way, do you know that Thomas Jefferson was denounced as an infidel? Who wrote the Declaration of Independence because he didn't believe in the establishment of religion, and he and Madison were emphatic about separating church and state. That's the whole glory
2: of our... Are you aware that he wasn't at the Constitutional Convention and separation of church and state was in a separate letter that he wrote unrelated to the Constitution? This young man is not saying we should impose Christianity or Judaism or any faith. That wasn't his point. His point was... They're promoting Islam, and at the same time, they're not allowed to promote Christianity. That seems problematic to me. Now, keep something in mind about Raskin. He would not believe that we should take off for the Christmas holidays. If we do, don't call them the Christmas holidays. He does not believe we should take off for the Easter holiday. If so, don't call it the Easter holiday. So he's an extremist. He would chisel Moses off the facade of the Supreme Court of the United States if he could. You understand what I'm saying? He would eliminate the Pledge of Allegiance, the part where we talk about God. He would eliminate that. So when it comes to issues like that, you need to understand the guy is a Marxist. Damn, I wish he would come on this show, Mr. Producer. We've tried every way we have, haven't we? We can. He just won't do it. Go ahead.
0: And in our history, that they rebelled against centuries of religious warfare between the Catholics and the Protestants and witchcraft trials.
2: Who rebelled against centuries of religious war? What are you even talking about? Go ahead.
0: Holy Crusades. America proclaimed the separation of church and state.
2: America never proclaimed the separation of church and state. It's in a letter from Jefferson. And I'm sure Jefferson would be furious that a jerk like you is using it. There's no such proclamation, which is why they try and push it out, even silent prayer out of the school. This guy's like an ACLU type. I'll be right back.
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0: In 2025, global gold demand blew past 5,000 tons and hit a record $555 billion in value. Many central banks are quietly diversifying away from the dollar, adding hundreds of tons to their reserves. Large institutions poured in the second biggest inflow on record, and barren coin demand hit a 12-year high. Meanwhile, mine supply grew just 1%, new gold can't be printed, and a recent report said it plainly. 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
1: He's passionate.
2: Just pathetic.
1: He's funny.
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1: And you always learn something. 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

0: Here's Representative Wesley Hunt. The same hearing. Cut six, go.
1: When we begin importing belief systems and cultural values that are fundamentally incompatible with the principles that build this nation, we should not be surprised when the social fabric begins to fray. Let me be clear. This is not hateful. This is not racist. This is not xenophobic. And I can show I'm not a racist. I've been black for like my whole life, for like 44 years. I say the Sharia law has no place to usurp our Constitution in these United States of America, and especially in our schools, and especially in our public institutions. America's legal system is rooted in the Constitution and equal justice under the law, not religious extremism or parallel legal systems.
0: He makes the point that this nation was founded by Christians. And this nation was founded by Christians. We call that history. Lots more. I'll be right back.

0: Folks, if you're turning 65 or you're older, then I know you're like me and getting bombarded with Medicare spam. 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
2: With SRN News, I'm Jason Walker. President Trump kicking off a busy portion of his visit to China, meeting with President Xi Jinping at the Great Hall of the People Thursday, in a bilateral discussion, later a state banquet. In the meantime, the American Chamber of Commerce says there may not be any breakthroughs in this summit.
3: The key thing is that there's no expectations of a grand bargain, no expectations of any kind of breakthrough with, you know, all of the challenges that we have in the trade relationship with China. But what we can expect is that with the two leaders meeting, you know, that does give business a sense of confidence. It gives business a sense of optimism that we have an ongoing dialogue and that we're the two leaders meeting.
2: Spokesman James Zimmerman, and this is SRN News.
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6: This is Ed Morrissey of HotAir.com for Town Hall. Donald Trump finally got his response from Iran. Will he act on it? Last week, Trump had sent a 14-point framework to mediators in Islamabad for reaching a peace accord with Iran. Trump insisted that the IRGC surrender its highly enriched uranium, agree to verifiably end its pursuit of nuclear weapons, and stop attacking international shipping in the Strait of Hormuz. Tehran demanded that the U.S. recognize the strait as Iranian sovereign territory and pay war reparations. Trump responded by calling the IRGC's terms as stupid and totally unacceptable. Yet Trump also insisted that a deal could be reached with the regime. That is an unfortunate illusion, something Trump maintains despite all evidence to the contrary. Iran violated its terms almost immediately in the strait, and Iran continues to threaten the strait. The ceasefire is dead. Trump either has to follow through on consequences or cut bait and walk away with Iran's regime nearly as dangerous as ever. The decision point has arrived.
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6: With SRN News, I'm Jason Walker. Amid the pomp and circumstance, President Trump beginning his three-day visit to China at the Great Hall of the People. President Trump and Chinese leader Xi Jinping greeted by dignitaries and hundreds of Chinese military troops. But it was the young ones who clearly stole the show. Hundreds of grade school kids waving and dancing for the two leaders.
7: I think I was particularly impressed by those children. They were happy. They were beautiful. The military is obvious. It couldn't be better, but those children were amazing, and they represent so much.
6: On a more somber note, those talks are critical to both countries, topping the list, trade issues, U.S. relations with Taiwan, and, of course, the war in Iran, though neither side is promising any major progress. This is SRN News.
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13: Folks, we're here today interviewing Mr. Uncertainty. 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
14: Well, I'm not sure.
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20: 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Our number, 877-381-3811, 877-381-3811. I'm well aware here of the confrontation between one of Rand Paul's sons and Congressman Mike Lawler. And I'm not going to get into it for one simple reason. Number one, the senator had nothing to do with it. And number two, his son has apologized. He was drunk and said he's going into rehab to deal with his drinking issue. So I don't think it serves any purpose for me to be dumping on his son for what he said, which was horrible, but which he has quickly apologized for and says he's going to get some treatment for his drinking problem. So I'm going to leave it at that. I've never gone after Tucker Carlson's son. He's gone after mine, my stepson, for a full hour. I don't know that I've ever gone after anybody's kid, have I, Mr. Producer? I don't like it, and I don't do it. You want to get in my face and talk to me? That's one thing. Okay, I understand. But leave the kids out of it, especially if they haven't done anything or if they've done something stupid and then apologize for it. My stepson, David, we couldn't be more proud of him. All through this war, he has served our country, our president, our ambassador, helping Americans leave the Middle East, providing Americans with support of all kinds, running the bomb shelters, spending life in and out of bomb shelters. Never complains. I've never heard him complain, not once. And then I have to deal with the reprobates, the cowards, the punks. We want you to believe that he's involved in some kind of conspiracy, that somehow he and I have control over Trump or the government. I don't think the president would know David if he bumped into him. He knows of him for sure. And there have been several efforts, I'm not going to get into it, that are absolutely unacceptable in trying to harm him politically in his position, but they have failed. He does his job, and he does it earnestly for the United States government, for the ambassador, and for the president. And he represents our country beautifully. But the bigots and the Jew haters out there can't control themselves. You see them in the streets. It's not just the Islamists. It's not just them. That would be enough. But it's the acolytes to Carlson, or to Bannon, or to Kelly, or to Fuentes, or to Owens. Now, I want to say something else about Joe Rogan. He was interviewing a professor the other day, a good man. There was a great book out right now, Suicidal Empathy. I just started reading it. Excellent book. And he is spewing the usual libels. Speaking for the American people, of course. Does he speak to you, America? Does he take calls from you? I don't know what he's speaking to. That the American people are really troubled by the Israeli military and by Netanyahu and the Israeli government and on and on and on. Dragging us into a war and the influence they have on Trump and so forth and so on. In other words, repeating the Fuentes stuff, the traitor Tucker, Carlson stuff. And he does it with, you know, he's inquisitive. Now, this guy's either a moron or he's worse. And I don't know which it is. Obviously, I don't know the man. I don't care to know him, and I don't want to know him. But everybody else is too gutless to call him out, just like they used to be too gutless to call out Tucker, but now they're okay, and the rest of them. You know, somebody has to plow the fields a little bit in order to get it done. Well, you listen to this guy, Joe Rogan, if you must, but I've listened to some of his clips that have been sent to me and Mr. Producer. It's a lowlife. It's what he is. Dumb as a doorknob. I know another comedian. I know another actor, or whatever that show was. What was that show again, Mr. Producer? Do you remember? Fear Factor, where they're bouncing off the stuff, you know, whatever. And he's damn good as a color commentator for the UFC. That I have to say. Give credit where credit's due. But he doesn't seem to have much between the ears. That's my view. I'm not looking to get in a fight with this guy. But he's a public person. He makes these comments. It's the same old crap. And the other one, his buddy, Vaughn. What's that guy's name? I forget his name. Google it, would you, please? It's hard to Google while I'm on the air. Theo Vaughn, that's his name. Another one. Dumb as a kumquat, this guy. Another comedian. All the comedians are very funny, except they're not funny. More like a joke. Theo Vaughn. It's another one. And they all say the same thing. They all interview each other, too, I noticed. The comedians, they interview each other. Same damn thing. They're contributing to all this hate. They're contributing to all this violence. Oh, you better believe they are. Terrible. They can't be persuaded either. It's just not the way it works. Just not the way it works. Just asking questions, you know. Whatever it is. Power of the Jews. Gee, we never heard that before. Did we? No, we never did. And by the way, they hate many of you Christians, too. Trust me on this. They do. Most of these people are, they're reprobates. They don't have real great morals, most of them. You know, they're potheads, some of them. Whatever. Whatever. Just seems like there's an awful lot of these people these days that have a lot of platforms, doesn't it? Does to me. Here we have an article, another one in the New York Times, about the Golden Dome. The Golden Dome is intended to protect us from nuclear attack. Sounds like a worthwhile mission, doesn't it? Or should we spend more money in Minnesota? Or should we spend more money for care in California? What do you say? Or should we give health care to illegal aliens? Yeah, that's better. But they're upset about the cost, you see. And they're using phony numbers over there at the New York Slimes. What a disreputable piece of crap that corporation is. Remember, this is a corporation. It's not some guy in the basement printing a newspaper. This is a major corporation. And the managing partner is one of the wealthiest men in the world. I believe he's a Mexican citizen. Yeah, there are Mexican citizens. Did you know that, Mr. Producer? Yes. A report from the Congressional Budget Office, which is wrong about 80% of the time, said that space-based interceptors, which do not currently exist, would probably consume 60% of the total cost. Total cost of what? This is the New York Times. They don't even know how to write. A national missile defense system like President Trump's proposal, Golden Dome, could cost taxpayers $1.2 trillion over 20 years, according to a government report. To protect the continental U.S., Alaska, and Hawaii would require four separate layers of defensive. I remember when Reagan came out with the SDI, Congressional Budget Office, New York Times, the other media, and so same thing. Too expensive. It won't work. Don't do it. Star Wars, blah, blah, blah, blah, blah, blah. There were budget fights over this. They closed the government. Reagan did because they wouldn't fund any of it. They slashed the funding. And now look at it. So we have the capacity for missiles to hit missiles. We have them on our ships. There we are in the Middle East, but we don't have them in our country. We don't have them in our country. And so what we're being told now is it's too expensive, and we don't have the technology. Exactly what we were told in the 1980s. It's too expensive, and we don't have the technology. It's disgusting. The office, budget office report found that the space-based interceptors, satellites armed with missiles orbiting the planet, would consume about 60% of the cost. Of what? 60% of the cost of what? Of the $1.2 trillion, I guess they're talking about. The CBO, all the experts there on space-based technology. Of course, there aren't. So this will be used by the Democrats to try and stop it. It's incredible to me how we just blow off the threat of nuclear weapons. It shocks me, quite frankly. Like Iran. Terrorists who want to kill us. Terrorists who've attacked us and killed our fellow citizens and maimed our fellow citizens. Terrorists. Many of whom blow themselves up. Suicide bombers with a nuclear weapon.
1: We act like it's not a big ditch, not imminent, not imminent. We get from the genius senators and congressmen. Look at these people. Look at them. Look at how stupid they look. Look at how stupid they sound. Who the hell are these people? Connecticut sends us this jerk, Chris Murphy? So he's on TV all across the nation. Endlessly. And what does he know? The first thing this guy ever did when he got out of law school is run for public office, just like Schumer. What does he know? He doesn't know anything. He's a propagandist. How do they even know how to run anything? Mom Dommy never ran anything except his big mouth, and I've said this over and over again. Bernie Sanders never ran anything. He was mayor of Burlington, Vermont. Well, yeah, great job. But when it comes to nuclear missiles, there's something controversial about attacking

0: I filled up the car today. Yeah, it's expensive. I paid over $5 a gallon. I got it. But I know it's going to come down. But I also know nuclear missiles are not going to come down on our heads. Isn't that a big deal? Jeez, I tell you. Some days I wonder. So here's the New York Times pimping. Pimping against the Golden Dome to protect our net. It's a purely defensive weapon system. It's a purely defensive weapon system to protect us from nuclear missiles. And here's the problem. We've had it so good for so long, we don't even think it's a big deal. Let's just be honest. At least half the country. It's not a big deal. It's never going to happen. Nobody's going to attack us. The psychology is all screwed up. It's all screwed up. I'll be right back.
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1: It's the reason why liberals hate this show. 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

like this, Mr. Producer? Love it. 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This is good.

0: That's the music moment in the Mark Levin Show. I do love my music. I choose it, I pick it, and we do it. All right, we'll be right back.
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5: With SRN News, I'm Jason Walker. Amid the pomp and circumstance, President Trump beginning his three-day visit to China at the Great Hall of the People. President Trump and Chinese leader Xi Jinping greeted by dignitaries and hundreds of Chinese military troops. But it was the young ones who clearly stole the show. Hundreds of grade school kids waving and dancing for the two leaders.
6: I think I was particularly impressed by those children. They were happy. They were beautiful. The military is obvious. It couldn't be better, but those children were amazing, and they represent so much.
5: On a more somber note, those talks are critical to both countries, topping the list, trade issues, U.S. relations with Taiwan, and, of course, the war in Iran, though neither side is promising any major progress. This is SRN News.
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0: When we talk about Israel, we're not just talking about a place. We're talking about a people connected to a promise made by God, one he has never broken, and one that continues even today. Because God's character doesn't change. 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What he promises, he fulfills. 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
0: Ah, our friends at Chapter. If you're turning 65 or are older, I know you're like me and getting bombarded with Medicare spam. They're very, very important. It's annoying and confusing. Mailers, robocalls, ads targeted you anywhere and everywhere you are, what you watch, what you listen to. And it only gets worse as the year goes on and especially pushes hard in the fall. That's why you need to get ahead of this. You really need to get ahead of this, and I'm here to help you and help myself, by the way. And they all claim different things. What we need going through this process is real, honest help from someone who is actually knowledgeable and professional. That's why you need to call our friends at Chapter, and they are my friends. 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Man, this is a fantastic opportunity. It just is. All right, more on the Raskin family. Marcus Raskin, the father. Jamie Raskin, the boy. This was written by our friends at the Capital Research Center that does a great group. That does a great job. They're a great group, and they wrote this 15 years ago. For nearly 50 years, the Institute for Policy Studies, co-founded by Raskin, has conducted a systematic campaign to undermine American foreign policies and the social and economic system that supports them. Webster's defines undermine as to excavate beneath, to weaken or wear away, secretly or gradually. Such a description is particularly appropriate for the IPS, the oldest and most ideological organization founded to impose leftist political change on America. This is Raskin's father's creation, and you'll say, well, that's a bloodline. Raskin's all in. Jamie, the political outlook of the Institute for Policy Studies is classically Marxist. It thinks capitalism is responsible for the public policies of the American government. And it is convinced that the corporation is the vehicle by which real change is made in American politics. It says the American people suffer because of this system, and so does the cause of world peace and prosperity. And since its founding in 1963, IPS has attacked capitalism as the scourge of the poor, the economic system that props up the nation state and the cause of war and imperialism. Only the business class, the bourgeoisie, prospers under capitalism. The rest of the world suffers. You got it? Pure Marxism. That's our boy, Jamie. We salute our armed forces, police officers, firefighters, emergency personnel, our truckers, ICE. Thank you, ICE. And all of you. God bless each and every one of you. Red-blooded Americans. I'll see you tomorrow. Be well.
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18: You know, I cook one way, she cooked another, which is one of the downsides of our marriage because I put on 50 pounds.
19: You put on 50 pounds because you cook?
18: I cook and she cooks a different way, but we taught each other how we cook, and we both cook very well.
19: I see. You put on 50 pounds in 4 years?
18: Yeah.
19: You need more yard work.
18: That's
19: see,
18: right.
19: that's your problem. You're sharing the yard work.
17: That's coming up on Timeless Wisdom with Dennis Prager, and it starts right now.

0: old-fashioned. I like two sexes. Yeah, and another thing. All of a sudden, I don't like being married to what is known as a new woman. I want a wife, not a competitor. Competitor! Competitor!
1: Talk about it a bit. This crying in the morning thing, this depression, you know? Let's get that fixed.
2: That's what men think, isn't it?
1: What?
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3: How do you rate women so well?
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6: What do people have rows about?
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10: This is the Male-Female Hour on the Dennis Prager Show. Every week at this time, I devote an hour to men and women. I call it the Male-Female Hour because it's even deeper than just man-woman. Man-woman is the higher part of our nature. Male-female is the basic part. Hi, everybody. This is Dennis Prager, and today's subject is the notion that a marriage should be 50-50. This is one of the great movements of my time, ushered in by the baby boomer generation. You know how I feel about my generation's intellectual innovations, so I shan't go afield on that one. But that has been a very basic one, and I'm sure that many marriages have in very, with a very good will, with a desire to have a good marriage, embraced the idea of 50-50. In fact, if you did, and what is 50-50? I was going to say, in fact, if you did, I want you to call me. In fact, I do. This is one time where I invite calls very quickly because I want to know how you have accepted or if you even tried the 50-50. 50-50 is very simple to explain. We share income and we share duties. That's it. Very simple. And it makes a lot of sense in theory. If we're both going to work for the income, then we should both do the dishes. We should both make the beds. We should both diaper the baby equal number of times. Or I handle the urination and you handle the defecation. However you split the duties. No pun intended. But it came out anyway. In fact, that was a pun too. All right, we'll leave it at that. Anyway, that's what I want to talk to you about. Because in theory, it sounds great. But I think in practice, it has probably caused more tension in marriages than it has joy. Because what happens is that you keep scorecards. Well, I did the dishes yesterday. You should be doing them today. I vacuumed on Wednesday. It's now Saturday. You should be vacuuming. Whatever it is, it's got to keep a score. If it's going to be 50-50, by definition, you're going to have to keep score. And then one will resent, do you pull your weight in the marriage? That is why guys so often have women share the dinner bill when they're dating. This is a mentality that has developed among many men and women, young, middle-aged now. Everything is 50-50. 1-8-PRAGER-776. 1-8-PRAGER-776. And that is 877-243-7776. Do you know a couple that has attempted 50-50? Did you? Has it worked out? 50-50 income, 50-50 house duties. Because you read all the time about the feminist lament that, well, by golly, she now works outside of the house and is still the primary caretaker of the house. What a bum deal. Well, I so don't think that 50-50 works that I would argue something that you may not expect from me. And I will, in this case, I will even personalize it. I would rather be the house husband and house, and homemaker full time than have a 50-50 deal. I so want 100 or not, well, 90, if you will. I so want to be responsible for one specific thing as a man. That's men need to feel that they are responsible for some achievement. And I would be, I would not feel demeaned if it so worked out. If I were married to a woman who made a lot more money than I, I'd be very practical. You earn the money, I'll take care of the home. But the notion of everything 50-50, 50-50 income, 50-50 house duties, it may work. And by the way, if it works for you, I want you to say so. I want it to work for you. If it, anything, my view is whatever works in a marriage, I want it to work. That's my bottom line. But when I address specific issues, I think that some which sound good cause more tension than they do love and joy between a couple. 50-50 is an example of something that I believe caused more tension. That does not mean that a man can never help in the house. Of course not. And it does not mean that a woman cannot work outside of the house. No. But 50-50 is 50-50. All right. Let's take your calls here. And in some cases it works. And I'll begin with one just to show you that I want to be fair on this. But let me put it to you this way. Since my bottom line is what can help your marriage, if it works for you, I don't want you to change it. I don't, in other words, it's not a moral principle. It's instrumental, not moral. It's, in other words, what works. I think that for most people, it doesn't work. But if it does work for you, keep going. I don't want to say that in advance. All righty. And let's go to the one that works immediately. And that is in Irving, Texas. Irving, Texas is known for 50-50 marriages. Hi, Roy. Dennis Prager. Thanks for calling.
11: My pleasure. Thanks for letting me through.
10: Yes, sir.
11: I'm fortunate that this is my second marriage. We've been married for 4 years. We both cook together. We both enjoy doing lawn work together, yard work. We clean the house together.
10: Say you clean it together, you mean at the same time?
11: Well, typically we'll set aside 1 hour on Saturday morning, and with only two of us, I run the vacuum and dust, and she cleans the bathrooms, and we clean the kitchen together. And that doesn't always work that way because sometimes I work on Saturday mornings. And, we have a lot of give and take in it. We don't hold a scorecard, as you say. It's like when we cook. I cook one way and she cooked another, which is one of the downsides of our marriage because I put on 50 pounds.
10: You put on 50 pounds because you cook?
11: I cook and she cooks a different way, but we taught each other how we cook, and we both cook very well.
10: I see. You put on 50 pounds in 4 years?
11: Yeah.
10: You need more yard work. See, that's your problem. You're sharing the yard work. All right, I thank you kindly. All right, well, it's been 4 years and a second marriage, and obviously they're not having kids in this second marriage. It would have mentioned that. And so that's really where a lot of the 50-50 problem arises in any event. But look, if it works, it works. Although he seemed to suggest that there would be a lot of flexibility. Dottie in Houston, Texas. Hi, Dottie. Dennis Prager.
12: Hello. Thank you for taking my call.
10: Thank you for calling.
12: I, like your first caller, was married once and am now married again. And my experience is very different. In my first marriage, it was 50-50. We both worked. We both shared duties, and what I ended up with was a man who wasn't my leader, and I couldn't respect. So eventually, after 14 years, the marriage did fall apart because the man who wasn't the leader decided he couldn't be a father and support us and left. Now, my second marriage, I do the dishes. I cook the food. But I do so because I choose and I want to. And it makes me very happy taking care of this man who is my leader and whom I respect a great deal. And although sometimes, yeah, I wish, you know, come and help a little bit. But at the end of the day, I am much more happy, and so is he, because even though he doesn't expect me to do these things, because the norm today is, you know, share duties, do 50-50, anything else, if he asked me to do them, he probably would feel guilty.
10: But all right, it sounds good. I'll have some reactions when we come back.
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3: Dennis Prager here. This is the male-female hour. And it's a very tough subject because it sounds so good. And I mean it. And, you know, one of the tricks in life is not to always ascribe to people you differ with bad motives. I think a lot of people have very good motives on this issue and want marriages to work. I certainly do. And if 50-50 works for your marriage, you absolutely should pursue it. And I mean that. This is not in any way. I'm not compromising with any values. And B, I am not patronizing you. That is what I believe. If it works, I think if just about anything works, that for a given marriage, I don't believe in an open marriage. So if you say it works to you know, wife swapping and husband swapping, I don't agree with that because of moral grounds. But within the bounds of the ethical and the moral, if it works, then do it. But my argument this hour of the male-female hour is that for more people, in my opinion, for more people than not, 50-50 doesn't work and causes tension because people then start to keep a list and then they get angry. They resent. Well, but I did X yesterday. Why aren't you doing X today? Or why aren't you doing Y? Because I do X, you do Y. I do the dishes and you do the beds. You read articles and you read the literature, so many women are particularly annoyed because they work outside the home and did expect, therefore, that half the home work be done by the man. But most guys pay lip service to that ideal when they're in college because that is the home of utopian thinking. And therefore say, oh, I'm totally for 50-50. And then they get married and then they become a guy. They revert to male nature, which is why it's called the male-female hour. Now, regarding the last call, obviously most of us don't use the terminology leader. But for those for whom it works, that's fine. But I will use terminology that is more modern or more contemporary. And that is being able to look up to your man. Women want to do that. Men want to love their woman and cherish their woman and protect their woman. And a woman, that's not the same verbiage for a woman to a man, which is part of the 50-50 battle was, oh, everything he feels toward her, she should feel toward him and vice versa. But it doesn't work that way unless you believe the ultimate 50-50 principle that men and women are basically the same, which is the genesis of all of the nonsense that arose in the 60s and 70s. 1-8-PRAGER-776, and in Cypress, California, it's Paul. Hello, Paul. Dennis Prager.
4: Hi, Dennis. Thanks for taking my call.
3: Thank you for calling.
4: Dennis, you hit a major reason why my marriage is divorced. She believed in the 50-50. She was raised in that kind of theology, and I wasn't. I was taught that love is sacrifice, and you can measure how much someone loves you by how much they're willing to sacrifice for you. In the 50-50 arrangement, there's no sacrificing. One person is doing something simply because the other person did something. And when you keep score, there's no one person getting up on another where a sacrifice takes place. For example, if she cooked me dinner, she would tell me, "Oh, you do the dishes because I cooked you dinner," but I would always tell her, no, I'm doing the dishes because I love you and I want to rest. You cook me

0: dinner because you love me and you want me to be healthy. Not because one is the other. But because of that, and because by nature men tend to forget, women tend to keep the memory of the score a little more alive, eventually the marriage collapsed because we never learned as a couple to make sacrifices for one another.
1: All right. There you go. There's a case where it didn't work. I happen to believe, that's why this is such an important subject and somewhat complex. I do believe in the concept of a contract. I guess it comes in part from being a Jew, and in Jewish marriages, that is what it's called. It's called a contract. It's almost like a deal, which I happen to think is a good thing. I like that. I don't want to base everything just on the notion of love, because love fluctuates, but a deal doesn't. A deal is permanent, or at least, I mean, permanent so long as you stay married, and in Judaism, divorce is allowed. But there is a contract called the ketubah, which the man gives the woman. I owe you this, you owe me this. I mean, it's ancient stuff, but the concept is good. So I do believe that we owe each other things. I just don't believe that that the owing is on housework, and diaper cleaning. Although I must say, I happen to have loved, diaper cleaning. There's no rhyme or reason to it. I am not grossed out by it. And B, I thought it was a riot. I have one video of me doing it, which I cherish, but that's a separate issue. Nevertheless, I actually think that an ideal is really where one does become the primary breadwinner and one does the primary housework. That's the ideal. Not, it can't always work. I fully acknowledge that. Usually it's the man, but as I said to you, and we're all just giving our own experiences and opinions here, I would rather be full-time homemaker than a 50-50 person. Where if I did marry somebody who made, you know, millions of dollars, I'm not going to say, give up the job and so that we can both, work fine. And believe me, I happen to think that it is an underrated, form of work, homemaking. And that's underrated, A, in its value. We should do that a separate time. Not, but not only is it underrated in its value, that somehow going to an office is on a higher social level for some reason than taking care of a home. I don't understand that for the life of me. But I'll go even further. Even in sheer enjoyment of life, the fact is that in many cases you have time to read, certainly as the kids get older. You have time to read. You have time to listen to talk radio. You know how many of my half of my listeners are female. And a lot of you are at home. And I am your intellectual company because your three-year-old just can't discuss the meaning of life quite as well as I can. And so I am in your life and you have this time. Your husband probably doesn't have this time. So there's a lot to commend itself. I could live that life. I believe I could live that life. But I could not live, and I'm being only open. I may be dead wrong, and that's fine. But there's not right or wrong here. I'm just offering the problems of 50-50. Where you work it out, God bless you. But I think in most cases it has led to much more tension than joy. Back in a moment on the Male-Female Hour, this is Dennis Prager.
2: 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In his new book, If There Is No God, Dennis Prager explains why civilizations cannot survive without objective morality and why Judeo-Christian values shape the moral foundations of the free world.
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2: 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Now, back to more of Dennis Prager's Timeless Wisdom.
1: All righty, everybody. You're listening to the Dennis Prager Show, and the 50-50 question is the subject on the male-female hour. Does 50-50 work? I did the dishes yesterday. You do them today. Of course, there are 50-50s that can work. I really need to be fair to myself. I do believe in dividing duties, where one is predominantly in charge of the home and one is predominantly in charge outside of the home. I do believe in that. In other words, I believe in 50-50 in the sense that you both have to make the house and family work. Of course I believe that. But the 50-50 that I find problematic is different. It's where we do the same things 50-50, not different things 50-50. And let me say on behalf of guys out there, because I find myself often in the position of explaining men, because guys are often very self-conscious or even afraid to talk about their nature to their wives, which is a very, very real problem, and another subject for another time. But guys need to feel that they are appreciated for something that is uniquely theirs. It theoretically could be, you know, painting the house. It doesn't matter what it is. But that is our, and now women, or at least feminists, not women, will dismiss that as, oh, the fragile male ego. You know, I'll tell you why that disturbs me. Not because I'm a man. It disturbs me because of the lack of self-awareness on the part of any female who says that. Because she doesn't have quote-unquote fragile areas. Only men have fragile quote-unquote areas. I mean, the idea is just absurd. And it is, society works out best where men feel that they have had their maleness expressed, and where women have had their femaleness expressed. But in a society that makes war against the notion of masculinity and femininity, there's nothing to express. There's just humanity to express. There are no more men and women. There are just humans. In fact, there aren't even humans. There are just living beings. Earth citizens. All righty, let's go to some more of our calls here, and your calls, actually. Back to Texas and Grapevine and Wendy. Hi, Wendy. Dennis Prager.
4: Hi, Dennis. How you doing?
1: Well, thank you, Wendy.
4: It's an honor to speak to you.
1: Thank you.
4: The reason I was calling is because, I've tried to do this 50-50 thing for we've been married for 7 years, and I finally decided to stop working and stay with the baby, and my husband's working. And I'm very grateful for that opportunity because a lot of moms don't get to do that. I guess where I struggle with is this whole, I guess I'm still viewing it as 50-50 in some ways, but he gets to leave work at 5 o'clock. He's done. And he comes home, plops his butt on the couch, watches TV, you know, whatever he does. And I'm still working till 11 o'clock at night, mm-hmm. you know, putting the kids to bed, doing everything. And it's not until feel like I'm nagging.
1: What has he done from 5 to 11?
4: Pretty much just his own thing. I mean, watches sitcoms, computer, that's it. And I find myself, A, feeling guilty because, okay, I'm the home caretaker.
1: Yeah, but it wasn't like you were off from 9 to 5 you weren't on vacation from 9 to 5 yourself.
4: Right, exactly. So, I mean, I think that you're right, though. My father, I talk to him all the time, and he goes, you know, you need to be because you love him. You want to cook and clean because you love him, not because, you know.
1: Yeah, but, no, well, you know. This is very hard for me because the last thing I want to do is add any difficulty in your situation. I want you to, for things to work out, but I just need to say to men here, if you spend from 5 p.m. till bedtime just doing your own thing, it strikes me as, to say the least, problematic. I mean, why did you marry? To be alone on your own for the whole time you're at home? We'll be back in a moment. 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
5: California is asking people in the state to weigh in on AI. 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
6: Will AI help or hurt workers in the next few years? 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For the first time, he's opening Engaged California to the public. Newsom says it's a first-in-the-nation digital democracy program that will allow people a seat at the table in shaping decision-making and state policy when it comes to artificial intelligence.
5: Larry Marino on the Answer Newsroom.
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1: I'm Dennis Prager. This is the Male-Female Hour. A couple of important thoughts here. I've been talking to you this hour about the difficulties for most couples of the 50-50 proposition of I did the beds yesterday, or I did one bed, you do one bed. I mean, that may it sound silly, but there are people with that mentality. Obviously, I believe that you both have to carry the weight of a family, if you have a family, or of a home, if it's just the two of you, of course. And that in that sense, I'm radically 50-50. You do X, I do Y. Of course I believe in that. But that we both do half of X and both do half of Y and half of Z and half of A and half of B and half of C, then it becomes you can have the real problem of having somebody count and find that they've been cheated. Now, I want to say with regard to the last call, another thing. The guy who comes home and plops himself on the sofa and watches TV all night, that's not a 50-50 issue. That's a marital problem. I think we should address that issue on another Male-Female Hour. First, there are many aspects to that. One is the role of television in marriage. My own view is that as a social force, television is 95% destructive. I have an essay in the favorite of my four books, and I love all my four books, like Loving Your Children. I love all, and I do deeply. But my favorite is Think a Second Time. It's 44 essays. One of the essays is Things I'd Like to See. One of them is that some infected television transmitters and caused them to malfunction. I can only imagine good things happening from the demise of television. I remember putting the immorality of apartheid aside, the obvious immorality of apartheid. South Africa had a very interesting social experiment. They allowed television much later than almost any other Western country. Every social index in South Africa declined after television came into the country. Everything possible. It was worse for marriages. It was worse for a crime. It was worse for grades in school. It was worse for kids' relations with parents. Every possible indicator decline. Television is a social disaster and often a marital disaster. Although you now have the alternatives, obviously, of internet. But I would like to do an hour on my belief that the more time a couple spends together, the better it is for them. Which runs against a lot of people's thinking, you need your space, everybody needs, you know, this is common parlance now since the 60s. He needs his space, and I believe that. I believe that there's an element of that. But overwhelmingly, my experience has been that the more time that couple spent together, the better, not the less. So I want to do even to the extent of working together. Couples that work together seem to have really worked out a marriage. They become partners in the best sense of the term. Colorado Gary. Hi, Gary. Thank you for calling.
11: Hey, Dennis. How you doing?
1: I'm well.
11: The 50-50, what I've got to deal with is a lot of times some of the women say they want 50-50, but then when it actually comes to it, there's still a difference between men and women. My wife, if we were driving down the street and it's raining and muddy and we have a flat tire, and I looked at her and said, I did the dishes last night, you get up and change the tire, she'd kill me.
12: Well, that's right.
11: We've got, in our marriage, we've been married over 20 years, and there's just certain things we automatically know she's going to do, and we automatically know I'm going to do. She works 12-hour shifts. She comes home, makes dinner, does the dishes. I help with housework and do all that type of stuff, too, but when the plumbing goes out and we need to crawl under the house and cut the pipes and stuff, I don't look at her and say, you know, it's your turn to do that. She knows that that's what I'm going to do. That's my
1: Yeah, job. I think that there is a calm that in most marriages where there is a delineated set of expectations. He does X, I do Y. He does Z, I do A. I think that that is, as a general rule, not only do I think that it brings more of a calm, I also think, and you don't have the counting, I also think that it's calming for another reason. It's then, I know what's expected of me. That's it. That's my province. That's it. I'm the governor of plumbing. That's it. I'm the governor of dishes. I think that again, there are always people for whom a general rule does not apply. I acknowledge that. Cleveland, Ohio, John. Hello, John. Dennis Prager.
13: Oh, thank you, Dennis. You totally derailed me there. I was sitting here pondering, what is my core point? And I was about to say that it's when my wife expects me to do certain things when things go bad.
1: Oh, too bad. All right, he's breaking up there and on his Cleveland cell phone. All right, we'll be back in a moment. Believe it or not, we're up to the final segment. 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
1: 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And over to Fort Worth, Texas, Christina. Hi, Christina. Dennis Prager.
25: Hi, Dennis. Thank you so much for taking my call.
1: Thanks for calling.
25: Your show is an inspiration to me as an individual and to my marriage of 8 years.
1: Wonderful.
25: I just wanted to say that when responsibilities are delegated in a marriage, then they're more completely taken care of. He takes care of this. She takes care of that. Somebody
1: yep.
25: has to be in charge. And if nobody's in charge of particular areas of life,
1: mm-hmm.
25: then things often fall through the cracks, and then you can go into the blame game.
1: Of course, inevitably. Yeah. Oh, you know, well, I took out the garbage yesterday. Why is it piled up today?
25: Exactly. But
1: if one person's in charge of garbage, that ends the issue. And men love it, by the way. We love being assigned a task. I'm not kidding. That is our nature. You give a guy a task, by golly, it gets done. But if you tell a guy, we'll both share it, and when you feel like doing it because you're such a loving husband, it's not going to get done.
25: No, it's not. And it also provides a wonderful model for raising your children, a model of communication and expectation for, you know, teaching them how to live their lives and how to engage in their relationships.
1: Yep, well said. Well said, Christina. You have lucky kids. Let's go to, let's see here, Sarah. Marietta, California, Sarah. Hi, Dennis Prager. Thanks for calling.
0: Hi, how are you?
1: Good, well.
0: Thank you for taking my phone call. I was calling because when I've been married for 9 years. I have 3 children. And when I first got married, the advice that somebody gave me was that one person...
1: Oh, bummer. That was my fault. What you got? The advice you got was one person what?
0: Can have a career and one person can have a job.
1: Uh-huh.
0: But you can't both have a career and children because it does not work. And I've graduated law school and I chose to stay home and take care of my children while my husband has the career.
1: And it's worked out. And it's worked out.
0: It's worked out for 9 years so far, and we have 3 beautiful children.
1: And your brain is not atrophied. That's another subject. Does your brain atrophy if you went to law school and become a homemaker? That's a really good subject. A lot of women fear that. It doesn't happen. All right, my friends, this has been the Male Female Hour on the Dennis Prager Show.

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1: Adam Carolla is, this is true, it is the most downloaded podcast in the world, and he does it every day. And he was born with a gift. The gift, however, was not a perfect home. The gifts were internal.
2: Yes.
1: Is that fair to say?
2: Yes, absolutely.
1: You can read about his family life. What's the what is that book? It's hilarious. It's,
2: Not Taco Bell Material is the last book.
1: Yes, that's the one.
2: The one before
1: wait,
2: that.
1: Wait, Not Taco Bell Material.
2: Yes.
1: I don't think everybody got
2: not
1: that.
2: Not Taco Bell
1: Because the
2: material.
1: Way he said it, it sounded like one word.
2: Yes.
1: A Taco Bell Material. What
2: right.
1: is an, what is an Taco Bell?
2: Yes, understood.
1: Yeah.
2: It's a German instrument.
1: I visited Adam in his home. First time I had been at your new place, mm-hmm. and I met your kids.
2: Mm-hmm.
1: I had met your wife previously. I told Adam how lucky he was. He agreed. But she's very lucky, too. I just want to say it on both. You're
2: Thank
1: a wonderful
2: you.
1: Couple. You really are.
2: Why not?
1: You're a sort of, it seems, on a simple visit, you almost have like a fairly idyllic family. You know, you got a boy and a girl. You're married to a wonderful, beautiful woman who is calm, down to earth. I mean, you got a good situation.
2: I do, and I try to stop myself and appreciate it. And there's that balance that I'm constantly sort of an internal struggle, which is sit back, relax, take it in, and enjoy, versus go out and conquer the next frontier. And it's an interesting sort of internal thing, which is there's so many things I want to do, and that's great, and it's why you sell books, and it's why you have a popular podcast, and so on and so forth. But there's that other part that makes you want to stop the world and appreciate what you have.
1: Right.
2: And I find it's a tough balance, because the ones who
1: it
2: do
1: is.
2: The most
1: is.
2: Hanging back and appreciating don't get on the New York Times bestseller list.
1: That's right.
2: And so there's a balance.
1: It's for the man.
2: Yes.
1: That's the point. We men, no matter how wonderful our domestic situation, we still need to be fulfilled in work.
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4: With SRN News, I'm Jason Walker. First round of the high-level talks in Beijing concluding as President Trump and Chinese President Xi Jinping touching on a wide series of topics, including trade and Taiwan. And while the discussions have been labeled as cordial, Xi reportedly warned Trump that not handling Taiwan correctly could lead to conflicts. He also says the United States and China should be partners, not rivals. Kremlin showing no signs of letting up in the war in Ukraine. Moscow has launched a massive daytime attack, firing 800 drones across 20 regions of Ukraine. President Zelensky says at least 6 people have been killed, dozens more wounded, including a number of kids. This is SRN News.
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5: The Supreme Court's decision striking down racial gerrymandering. The Supreme Court said enough is enough. And in this ruling, the justices raised the bar. They said if you want to challenge a map as discriminatory, you now have to prove actual intent, not just point to statistical disparities.
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13: Folks, we're here today interviewing Mr. Uncertainty. 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

0: From the wild world of D.C. politics to America's culture clash, brace yourself for the reality check you've been waiting for. The one and only Mike Gallagher.
1: Wow. This is going to be a busy day as we kick off a Wednesday. President Trump has arrived in Beijing. He got in the motorcade, got an incredibly grand welcome. Chinese young people are chanting and waving USA and China flags. And there's a belief that President Trump is going to cobble together an incredible partnership with China that sort of invigorates the United States economy. Of course, it's going to be in both of these, you know, powerhouse nations' best interests to look out for each other. We have a bizarre relationship with China on many levels. It's sort of schizophrenic. Maybe a love-hate relationship. But incidentally, Elon Musk, who's back on the Trump train, he was spotted walking behind President Trump after they stepped off Air Force One. So it's a big deal. It's a very big deal. And we're going to need some big deals between now and November. I'm in South Carolina, where the redistricting wars have just boiled over. Five dummy Republicans in South Carolina are digging in their heels and defying President Trump to try to block the redistricting. But it's not over yet. There's a good chance that the governor might step in, call a special session. It could still happen. It's going to be tough. And make no mistake about it, the establishment Republicans here in South Carolina are not on board with redistricting. I'm going to give you a quote that is going to blow your mind. I'm going to quote the Senate Majority Leader, a wimpy guy by the name of Shane Massey. This is a quote. I'm not kidding you. If you're driving, I urge you to take control of your steering wheel, 10 to 2. Keep your eyes on the road. If you're standing, you may want to sit down. You want to know what the Republican South Carolina Senate Majority Leader said about Democrats? South Carolina is stronger when we have a vibrant Democratic Party. Yeah, well, vibrant's one way to put it. Burn down that McDonald's if there's a police shooting. Now, that's a vibrant fire over there. Push somebody down the steps vibrantly. You make sure that you shoot your political opponents in the neck and do it with vibrance. Vibrant Democratic Party. This is what a Republican looks like who doesn't know how to win. And look, I've got a mindset from people. I know a lot of people who are connected here in South Carolina. And the attitude is, he doesn't really care. Well, I think he's about to care. Because the weight of the president is going to be on his shoulders and the weight of the country is going to be on his shoulders. Meanwhile, over in Texas, John Cornyn, I mean, there's just days I can't even believe some of these headlines. John Cornyn wants to get Trump's endorsement. He's in a contentious reelection campaign, and there's going to be a big runoff between him and Ken Paxton. Ken Paxton is the kind of the sharp-elbowed, red-meat politician who seems to be ahead of John Cornyn in almost all the polling. You know what John Cornyn is doing to try to secure President Trump's endorsement? He introduced a bill to name a highway after President Trump. I mean, I can't even believe that. Don't you think people sit around and say, now, Senator Cornyn, this might look a little desperate. This just might be a little bit cringy. Do you sure you want to do this now, a few weeks before the election, where you're so desperately craving Trump's endorsement And you're going to the Cornyn announced, "I'm proud to introduce legislation to rename U.S. Highway 287 as Interstate 47 in honor of our 47th president, Donald Trump." Oh, mommy, make it stop. Please, please make it stop. He can't sink this low, can he? He can't say, oh, President Trump, I'm going to name a highway after, I'm going to call it 47. Get it? You're the 47th president. We're going to call it I-47. Get it, Mr. President? Now, will you please endorse me? Golly. These are not serious people. They're just not. But there's a serious race to November the 3rd. A very serious race. I want you to hear Harry Enten and John Berman talking about a CNN poll that reveals that Democrats are really in trouble. That, you know, there's this narrative that there's no way the Republicans can maintain control of the House and the Senate. That it's a slam dunk. The Democrats are absolutely going to win in November, take it to the bank. Harold Ford the other day said, hey, Republicans are going to get their clocks cleaned, although he regrettably misspoke and didn't quite say it that way, much to the chagrin of everybody on the panel. Very unfortunate verbal gaffe, but he meant to say, we're going to get our clocks cleaned. Here's Harry Enten, the numbers guy, the data pollster, the guru of all things data and polling, telling Democrats who are euphoric about their chances in November, not so fast.
2: But I think this poll serves as a big-time reality check for Democrats, and that is, it ain't over yet, especially with the redistricting when we look ahead to the 2026 race for Congress. You would have thought that the Democrats' lead would expand on the generic congressional ballot. It didn't happen. Look, in March, Democrats were up by 6 points. Look at this now. Democrats are up by 3 points, and I want you to note the yellow lettering. No clear leader. It is within the margin of error. So despite all of the talk about Donald Trump's unpopularity, the fact is Republicans very much remain in the game when it comes to the congressional midterms, which are occurring in, what, 6 or 7 months at this point?
1: You know what's going to happen? Take it to the bank. Put this on your calendar, and I want to see if you agree with me or not. And I want you to flood the zone with your phone calls. 800-655-MIKE. Great to have you here again. I'm in such a good mood. I'm in my my South Carolina, which I love so much. I know people get mad at me. Stop promoting South Carolina, people say around here, because we don't want more people moving in here. But I love it here. I'm getting to finally got to see Peg last night and been hanging out with Joey. And we went yesterday. I wait till I tell you about my adventure yesterday. Wait until you hear where I went yesterday. I'll tell you about that a little bit later today. But I'm in a great mood. Hope you are too. And let me tell you why I'm in a great mood here as we kick things off in the Relief Factor studios. It's simple. You know what's going to happen between now and Election Day? Trump's going to resolve this war in Iran. The Strait of Hormuz is going to be reopened. Gas prices are going to come dramatically down. There's going to be a dramatic shift in our nation's economy. And affordability is going to look better than ever. And it's all going to happen in the next 6 months. You mark my words. And to anybody who says to me, oh, that's crazy talk, there's no way Trump can pull this off, how many times has Trump triumphed when people said there's no way he can pull it off? How many times have you seen President Trump emerge victorious when the world was betting against him? You mark my words, this war in Iran will end because it's got to. The Strait will be reopened because it must be. And prices are going to come dramatically down. and you're going to see an entirely different economic picture of America before the midterm elections. And we're going to win. We're going to maintain control of the House and the Senate. I'm saying it. Wednesday, May the 13th, 2026. Put it on the calendar. Let's get your reaction to that. 1-800-655-MIKE. Am I right? You think I'm high as a kite? Tell me what you think. 800-655-MIKE. How do you see things unfolding over the next few months here in the United States of America? 800-655-MIKE. 800-655-6453. I hope you join us.
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1: 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Be positive. Be upbeat. Be prayerful. I'm telling you, we got this. Good things are coming. This war in Iran is going to end. Prices are going to come plummeting down. You're going to see a massive turnaround. And I'm not going to pretend that things are a walk in the park right now. I really wish President Trump would stop leaning into the narrative that the economy isn't a big deal right now to the American people, because it is. And it's one of the few times I would say I wish President Trump would sort of pump the brakes a little bit on this sort of narrative that there's not really an affordability problem in America. Because like it or not, people are complaining. Agree with it or not, people are struggling. And to act like it's not real isn't productive. But this is the guy that can change it all. He's the guy that, and to suggest that he doesn't care about Americans' finances? He gave an answer yesterday. Somebody asked him about Iran, and he said, he was clearly trying to say, I can't put America's economy ahead of my demand that Iran never possess a nuclear weapon. And he answered it kind of, I don't know, maybe a little clumsily, because he said, I don't care about Americans' finances. Iran can't have a nuclear weapon. He was obviously saying it in the context of he's not going to use an economic barometer to interfere with his mission to prevent Iran from obtaining a nuke. Of course he cares. What do you think tax cuts are? You don't think he cares about this economy? What do you think the jobs growth has been all about? What do you think? Of course he cares about Americans' economy. But be positive. Be optimistic. Know that good things are happening. Don't be in this gloom and doom mindset that suggests that it's all over but the shouting. Heck, how could I be down when I can tell you about a way to get your dog turned around from scratching or digestive problems or, you know, achy bones and joints? You know, I'm going to tell you about Rough Greens. If you knew what was actually inside your dog's food bag, you might never open another one. 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

0: 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Let's start with Lorraine in New York. Hey, Lorraine, welcome aboard. How are you?
1: Hi.
0: Hi.
1: Good morning.
0: Well, hello.
1: Well, all I'm going to say is Mike is spot on. We are going to see in the very near future what's going to be. It's going to be beautiful because I believe in Donald J. Trump. He is amazing.
0: And he has always been able to snatch victory out of the jaws of defeat. We've seen it happen time and time again. What makes us think it won't happen again this year? Thank you, Lorraine. Don't forget, when you call the show, turn your radio all the way down or off so you don't get confused by our delay. Here's Larry, Newcastle, Indiana. Hey, Larry, welcome. How are you?
2: I'm doing good, Mike. I appreciate your show and everything
0: you're
2: doing there.
0: Thank you.
2: We just have a little faith in President Trump, and it's all going to turn around. These bad actors around the world, hey, we got to address those people. So go MAGA.
0: I love it. Thank you, sir, and God bless you, because I know you mentioned to Alex that you're a veteran, so we appreciate and honor your service to America. Look, somebody just texted, don't be a panickin. You know what a panickin is, right? Don't be one of those people. Don't be one of these gloom and doom and panicky and, oh, my gosh, the New York Times says the Democrats are going to take the control of the House and they're going to pack the Supreme Court. No, no, no. Just be patient and be prayerful. Don't forget to pray. And don't forget to do some godly work. I'm going to tell you about the Angel Tree campaign and more coming up.
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8: With SRN News, I'm Jason Walker. First round of the high-level talks in Beijing concluding as President Trump and Chinese President Xi Jinping touching on a wide series of topics, including trade and Taiwan. And while the discussions have been labeled as cordial, Xi reportedly warned Trump that not handling Taiwan correctly could lead to conflicts. He also says the United States and China should be partners, not rivals. Kremlin showing no signs of letting up in the war in Ukraine. Moscow has launched a massive daytime attack, firing 800 drones across 20 regions of Ukraine. President Zelensky says at least 6 people have been killed, dozens more wounded, including a number of kids. This is SRN News.
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1: I've got a friend going to Turkey to get a hair transplant. I think I'm going to go to Turkey to get a hair transplant. I'm looking right now on the monitor on the Salem News Channel. I am so depressed. You can see the top. Look at that. Look how bald I am on the top. It's getting really thin. This is depressing. Now, it doesn't look that way in person. I think it's the bad lighting in here. Can somebody get Joey Hudson in here to fix the lighting? Because I think it's the lighting. Look at that top of my hair. Are you watching right now on Salem News Channel? That is. Now, see, if I tilt my head back, you can see, like, the front of my hair. But if I go forward like this, I look like Mo from the Three Stooges. I got like a or fry. Look at that big bald. I'm going to go to Turkey. People go over to Turkey to get like hair. Now, I'll probably wind up getting abducted. I don't know what could possibly go wrong with me going to Turkey to get a hair transplant. And I don't know what it is about Turkey. Something about it's a lot cheaper and they do good work. It's got to hurt, right? I mean, now that I've lost, thank you, Dr. Lucas, and the weight loss, and I'm feeling pretty good about myself, but my stupid hair. I mean, I got this giant bald spot on my crown, and now I can see it's thinning out on the top over there. You watch it on Salem News Channel? You see that bald spot? I got to go to Turkey. Then, of course, I'll take you with me. We'll go through the whole adventure together. It's gotta hurt, right? What do they do? Do they cut your scalp open? I mean, well, am I gonna have a bunch of dots up there? Maybe I should just start wearing a toupee. Don't you love it when there's somebody wears a toupee and it's so bad and it's so obvious and you look at them and you think, do you think you're fooling anybody? Did you walk out of the house today with that toupee on your head, thinking that people are going to think that's your real hair? And there's like five people who come to mind, public figure. I mean, not people like friends of mine, but people that like on famous people. And I'm telling you, they got like a dead raccoon on their head. And you know they're looking in the mirror saying, yep, that's what I'm looking for. That's the look I'm going for. So I don't think I'm going to do that. But I may go to Turkey. Now, I'm not really big on pain, so I don't know if this is going to work for me or not. But a friend of mine who did it, he said it didn't really hurt. It's kind of numb. He goes, it feels weird. But now he's kind of got a full head of hair. I said, well, what's it like navigating the streets of Turkey by yourself? He goes, well, it was a little scary. I thought, scary? And it will be, you wait and see. I'll create a big international incident. I'll get held hostage. And if I get held hostage, I'm going to sing like a canary. I'll say Joey Hudson did it. I'll blame Eric. I'll say Tracy Stockwell. Go after Tracy. She's the one that did all the terrible things. Oh, boy, oh, boy. I don't quite understand this text from Michigan. As the kids say, I can't stand you, Mike Gallagher. Smiley face, smiley face, smiley face. You're not going to Turkey. Illinois, does the song You're So Vain ring a bell? Look, if you're watching on Salem News Channel right now, look at that. Look at this big bald area on the top over here. You tell me it doesn't look like I'm. I think the hair is falling out as we speak. Unbelievable. Father Time is a beast. Let me give you an opportunity to do some good right now. As we talk about the challenges we're facing, the midterm elections, the redistricting, the war in Iran, President Trump with this high-stakes China summit. Every spring, we get the privilege of sending a bunch of children to a Christ-centered summer camp. And these are very special children because their parents are in prison. Now, I have to tell you, they always give me a massive goal. 650 kids is the goal this year. Right now, we have 39 children sponsored, and we have a long way to go. We're in day three of our annual Angel Tree Prison Fellowship campaign. 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But you can help them experience a better future. 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Now, whatever you can afford, if you can spare $25, if everybody listening right now pops in $25, we'll be sending a lot of kids to summer camp where these kids can get to play. They'll get to experience the outdoors, canoeing and horseback riding and all the fun things the kids get to do at summer camp. And they're also going to learn about the gospel. They're going to hear about the word. And they're going to learn what God's love and redemption is all about. Right now, we're only at 39 kids. We've got a long way to go. I was really hoping we could get maybe closer to 100 by the end of the week. We can do it. Hey, again, I'm positive. I'm optimistic. I'm thinking good things are going to happen. And maybe this is going to be a good harbinger of things to come. Please go to MikeOnline.com, click on the Angel Tree banner, and support this beautiful ministry, the Angel Tree Summer Camp campaign. Here's Pennsylvania. Mike, watch the movie Midnight Express. Some things hurt more than hair transplants. Here's Jamie from California. Don't bother going to Turkey, Mike. You have a face made for radio. Well, that's funny. That's good. Thank you. Thank you for your support. San Antonio, toupee for men? Nothing wrong with bald men. I worry about sunburn or skin cancer. Wear a hat. Now, don't get me started on that. Don't even get me started on that cream that Dr. Demento wants to give me, where I'm going to have blisters erupting and all kinds of other crap going on in my life. All right, I maintain that this is going to be a good year for us. Things are going to turn around. A lot of good. By the way, last night in the elections that were held in the Midwest, for all the gloom and doom for the Republicans and for Trump right now, in West Virginia and Nebraska, Trump-endorsed candidates went 9-0. All nine Trump-endorsed Republicans won last night in West Virginia and Nebraska. Pete Ricketts, Jim Pillen, Mike Hilgers, Adrian Smith, Brinker Harding, Mike Flood, Shelley Moore Capito, Riley Moore, Carol Miller, every one of them Trump-endorsed candidates, every one of them won. I'm telling you, this war in Iran is going to come to an end. Prices are going to drastically plummet, and we're going to win in November. Mark in Ann Arbor, Michigan, does not agree, I'm told. Hello, Mark.
2: Hey, Mike. There was no reason for us to get into this war in Iran in the first place. And it just seems as if we were being pushed into this war for reasons that were not beneficial to the American economy and the American citizen. I just think this has a lot of drastic consequences for the Republican Party, and good. I think it shows that we need to focus on America and not focus on meddling in other countries. Were there WMDs in Iraq? There weren't. And I think going off of pushing for war in Iran over and over and over again, It's just, it's crippled our economy. It's made us look like a joke on the international stage. We're not respected by anyone. And I think, you know, saying, oh, everything's going to get miraculously better after the fact is, I think it's a little delusional, if I'm being honest with you.
1: Yeah, I mean, I get a real kick out of, and I don't mean this to be mean-spirited, but I love when people like you get proven wrong by Trump over and over. Now wait a minute. Don't interrupt me. I didn't interrupt you. I didn't interrupt one thing you said. You listed a bunch of falsehoods, and I'm going to go through them in just a moment, but I didn't interrupt you at all. So take your time. I'm not going to hang up on you. I get it. You're a cranky Trump hater, and you want Trump to fail, and you're rooting against America. And I get we get it. But I'm going to give you.
2: Where does that come from?
1: You interrupted me again. I'm going to respond to all the crap you just spewed, and then I'm going to let you respond. But don't interrupt me, okay? Because we get it. We know where you're coming from when you said good. That the economy's failing and we shouldn't have done the good you said. So you did say good. Of course you did. What do you mean by good?
2: The Republican Party is not going to win the midterms.
1: Yeah, good. Well, there you go. That's what I'm saying. You said good. So we get it. You're rooting against the Republicans. You're rooting against the majority of Americans and you're rooting against the country. And we get it. So let me just take a moment. That's exactly what you said. Let me just respond to all the crap you just spewed, which is garbage. First of all, you know full well that Iran was very close to being able to produce a nuclear weapon. Or maybe you don't. Maybe you think that's a lie. In fact, let me give you a chance to respond to that. Do you not believe all of the intelligence, even coming from the likes of the Washington Post, the New York Times, that confirmed that Iran was weeks away from being able to produce a nuke? Do you think they're all lying, Mark?
2: It's been weeks away since 1995.
1: Fair enough. Okay, so you don't believe it. Okay, that's fair.
2: Trump ripped up the Iran agreement that had international observers go into all of the sites mentioned.
1: Yeah, that Iranian agreement with the pallets of cash that Obama shipped over to Iran so that they could kill Americans, use that money to fund terrorists, to kill Americans.
2: Why were the pallets of cash shipped over?
1: What did they do with the pallets of cash that was shipped over there, Mark? What did they do with that money? What did they do with that money? You know, the truth is, I got to interrupt you because it's my show and I'm tired of you. This is a country that is going to succeed despite the people like you who want the country to fail. Number one, our economy is not in shambles or whatever garbage word you used. People are absolutely struggling with affordability, but it's going to get dramatically better. And you know what's going to be great? Is just picturing the look on your face when once again Trump can wipe the smirk off the faces of people who are literally hoping America fails. You don't want America to succeed. You want Trump to fail, and you don't care if the country goes down with it. Sorry, you're going to lose, and I feel good about that. Nice to chat with you, Mark. 14 before the hour, welcome in to a Wednesday episode of the Mike Gallagher Show, Your Happy Warrior.

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1: Mike Gallagher.
2: You know the really maddening part of a caller like this, Mark from Michigan? You know what really just frosts me? Hillary Clinton, as we've played for you repeatedly, promised over and over again that if she's elected president, you know what the first thing she'd do? She'd attack Iran. She'd bomb Iran. All the Democrats that Mark loves, Obama, Hillary, they all said they'd go prevent Iran from being able to fulfill their ambitions of being able to nuke Israel or their any of their opponents. And I guarantee you, these dummies who are actually now cheering for Iran over Trump's America, I guarantee you they didn't say a peep when Hillary said, yep, I'm going to go bomb Iran. She said it was the first thing she'd do if elected president. We got to hold Iran accountable. We got to make sure they can't get their hands on a nuke. I will bomb Iran. I guarantee you, Mark said, way to go, Hillary. All they're driven by is their hatred, their blind rage for Donald Trump. That's all that drives them. They don't think about the country. They don't care. They don't care about affordability. You think they're using it as a political talking point because it's all they got. Trump continues to succeed. I guarantee you they're freaking out over Trump's visit to China. And that's a huge, huge deal. Trump's got kind of a grand plan with China. We're going to see how this all plays out. But at the end of the day, all of the successes that Donald Trump has on behalf of the American people drive people like Mark mad. They go crazy because they don't know how to stop this guy. That's why they try to kill him. They figure if we shoot him, that'll stop this thing. And, I mean, which, of course, is sick and twisted and evil. But it's what they're left, it's what they're reduced to. We're seeing them now come full transparency. They're power-hungry thugs. Look at the Democrats in Virginia. Actually considering at one point lowering the mandatory retirement age of all of the Supreme Court justices in the state of Virginia, the Commonwealth, because they didn't agree with the ruling that the entire gerrymandering scheme was unconstitutional. Oh, okay, well, let's lower the retirement age to, like, you know, 39. Ha, that'll do it. We'll get a bunch of AOC and Zohran Mamdani types on the Virginia Supreme Court, and we'll show them. I mean, they actually, it was like, what was the age, Tracy? Was it 54? 54. And they were seriously considering that. Because they're unserious people. Caller Mark, not a serious guy. And it's the dishonesty of it all. Look, you can disagree with me all day long, and I welcome your disagreement. Don't make crap up. Don't talk about our economy is in shambles, or whatever word he used. Crippled. 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What do you mean our economy is crippled? 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I'm so glad to be in South Carolina because, man, it is blowing up here with the redistricting wars. Nobody knows South Carolina politics better than our go-to guest host and the executive director of our foundation, the one and only Joey Hudson. I'm going to talk to Joey here in the upstate and find out what the latest is because it may not be over yet. Stick around. More of the Mike Gallagher Show from South Carolina coming up. 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
7: With SRN News, I'm Jason Walker. President Trump began his trip to Beijing, calling Chinese President Xi Jinping a friend. His warm words in stark contrast to Xi, who opened the meeting with a warning to America, saying any missteps in handling the Taiwan issue could lead to war. In the meantime, the American Chamber of Commerce spokesman James Zimmerman says there may not be any breakthroughs in this summit.
8: The key thing is that there's no expectations of a grand bargain, no expectations of any kind of breakthrough with, you know, all of the challenges that we have in the trade relationship with China. But what we can expect is that with the two leaders meeting, you know, that does give business a sense of confidence. It gives business a sense of optimism.
7: And the president will be in China until Friday. This is SRN News.
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7: And the president will be in China until Friday. This is SRN News.
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0: need to know about the top headlines of the day and a perspective that will give you some eternity to it. Plus, practical tips for family life, spiritual life, and good old regular life. It's Kevin McCullough, Monday through Friday, on That Kevin Show. And now, from the Connors and Sullivan Broadcast Studios, the man who is not what he wants to be, but is way grateful that he's not who he used to be, here's
1: welcome in, Kevin McCullough. Glad to have you with us. Big news day. The president is on the ground in China. It's, going into the next day, and there will be busy activities as that comes to fruition. Lots of meetings taking place on lower levels, but he received a very warm welcome. Groups of Chinese youth on the tarmac waving American and Chinese flags saying, welcome, President Trump, welcome, President Trump. And certainly a different, welcome than what his predecessor had received. In fact, his predecessor, Joe Biden, could not get phone calls returned to his cabinet members with their corresponding counterparts in China. That's how bad the relationship was between Biden and Xi. And people may think that that sounds counterintuitive because Xi and Trump have gone at it with tariffs and other things and trying to get the upper hand. But there is certainly, in the way China treats President Donald Trump, there's certainly a deeper level of respect than the way he treated, the previous administration. So it's interesting, and that goes back to President Trump's first term. You may remember the first time that they met in private, conversation was early in the Trump administration, when he had invited President Xi to the U.S. for a summit, and they were having dinner at Mar-a-Lago, and the president excuses himself, says he needs to go take care of something, drops a bunch of missiles on Syria because Syria had just gassed their own people, and he came back and said, I'm sorry I had to deal with, Syria because he just gassed his own people. And I think from that moment forward, Xi was like, whoa, this guy does what he says. So we'll see how this summit plays out. I loved KT McFarland's analysis this morning when she was on with Bill Hemmer and some of the guys on Fox and Friends, because she was saying, look, the Chinese approach everything very differently than Donald Trump. The Chinese have everything exquisitely pre-planned and pre-prepared, and you will say exactly this, and then you will introduce so-and-so, and they will say exactly this, and then that will introduce so-and-so. And she said there's meticulous planning of every little tiny detail of what goes into how the Chinese approach something like this. And she goes, and President Trump is exactly the opposite. He walks in, he goes, I'm the commander in chief. I'm going to listen to all of the information and make the decision, and we'll go from there. And she said it makes the Chinese preparation for someone visiting like President Trump completely unhinged, because they just don't know what to expect, because he's the only one that's going to be speaking on their behalf and going that direction. So I kind of think, and I've been hopeful, I've said it over the last couple of days, I'm hopeful that this summit will produce good things, because I think that the world needs the good things to happen. But the way I define good things is that I want him to press Xi on their involvement in Ukraine and Iran and get them to step down. And I mean, really lower the boom, say you're not going to get access to our markets if you don't step down from Ukraine and Iran, meddling in those things. I want him to express in the fullest sense of the word how serious we are when it comes to winning the AI race, and that there's going to be zero zero give on that. And that's what Elon Musk and the CEO of NVIDIA and some of the other tech bros that are showing up, that's what they're all there for. And then the third thing I want him to do is I want him to really, I would love for him to peel China away from Russia and Iran, even if it's just slightly, by cutting an energy deal with them that would ship American liquid natural gas to China in exchange for them giving up, you know, the dirty oil from Iran and the cheap oil from Russia. They're an energy poor country. They need cheap, reliable energy sources. We've got more liquid natural gas than anybody on the planet, and we won't run out of it for thousands of years if there's no more produced in the same time. So what do we have? What's the downside we have to selling and to exporting and to making America wealthier because we are able to sell them what they need? I think, and if you get that with concessions about what they do with AI or technology or other things, I think you're just in a winning situation. So they're on the ground. Those talks are going to start tomorrow. There's going to be a number of things between now and the end of the week that will be discussed, that will be brought out. We've got a lot to talk about today. We're going to continue our series on the post-aftermath of Mother's Day, these godly women that are in scripture that were also moms. The Mothers of Faith is the name of the series. Pastor Dr. Dave Watson is going to rejoin us for How Do We Live Today. A little bit later on, Cully Stimson of the Heritage Foundation is going to tell us what he expects in Iran this week. Will there be kinetic activity while the Xi summit goes on? Should there be? We'll discuss all of that with Cully. In hour number two today, the other big story, and this is newsmaking, hantavirus, what do we do about it, and what difference does it make? Dr. Robert Redfield, who was one of the common sense, just, you know, baring his teeth for the issue of truth in the COVID era, he's going to join us and give us his thoughts on how serious this hantavirus outbreak is. And I get the feeling he's got some good news for us. We'll just dig into that when he joins us. And we're also doing what I told you we were going to do starting on Monday. It's day three of our campaign to try to get young people to Christian camp this summer. As I was growing up, Christian camp was my favorite part of summer. It was what I lived for. I lived to go to Christian camp during the summer. And this year we have the ability to help children whose parents have been incarcerated through no fault of the kids, and they are suffering through what will be a miserable summer otherwise. We have a chance to take those kids and put them at a Christian camp and help them to receive a week of biblical instruction, introduction to Jesus, teach them new skills like horseback riding or swimming or fishing or, you know, any of the things that go on. Learning better how to read their Bible and to interact with God in a personal way. It's going to be an amazing summer. And, you know, I want every one of the names of the 162 children that are on my list. I want every one of them to be able to go. And I want us to see to it that every one of them are taken care of. Thank you to those of you who have already given. If you have not yet and would like to, the phone number is 888-206-2794, 888-206-2794. You can go to the website, thatkevinshow.com, and click the Angel Tree banner at the top of the page. That'll give you a way to give there. 888-206-2794, the easy way to use your phone to do that there as well. And I hope that you will take advantage of that. Much more straight ahead coming up.
4: In this new movie, The Dragon's Prophecy, Dinesh D'Souza brings the new Middle East into focus with a message of perseverance, faith, and a shared global destiny.
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23: Israel and Christians are coming together in a way they have never been before, since the Book of Acts.
4: But is this the end of Hamas and radical Islam? What does the Bible say?
23: We have to become fighters in the spirit for God. We don't accept what the enemy wants to do with our culture. We don't accept what he wants to do with the nation. If we keep fighting, we win.
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0: 110. She's up at Shiloh, where the Ark of the Covenant is, and she's deeply distressed, and she prayed to the Lord and wept bitterly. So she's there just breaking her heart, and Eli, who's the high priest at the time, sees her lips moving and thinks she's drunk at the house of God, and actually rebukes her. And he goes on to hear her prayer, or hear her story, and say, God's going to answer your prayer. She experiences this heartbreak of being barren. She took her problem to the Lord in an intense way, and I love this. She says at the end that she lent her firstborn son, that is Samuel, to the Lord. So picture this. You can't have kids. You get a kid, you wean the kid, and you give him to the Lord. That's a lot of faith. That's an amazing woman.
1: Well, and not only does she give him back to the Lord, he ends up being the prophet who hand selects David to become king of Israel. And God prompts him to do so. But this is the start of the next, mightiest section of the nation of Israel's history. Yes. And it came from a broken woman who was crying out to God because of it. I've actually been to Shiloh. I've actually been to the place where the synagogue or the temple was constructed. I've stood in the area that she possibly stood in. And when I was told where I was at and what I was standing on, it was a holy moment. And I actually prayed for God to, bless my three children in the same place where she wept, and begged God for hers. And that same day, the guy that was guiding us around, got special permission from the, Israeli authorities to give us little shards of pottery that dated back to the era of King David from that dig. They were in the process of digging Shiloh. And, each one of my kids has a piece of pottery that, came from that time in history, knowing that they were prayed over. And we got some photographs of me praying for them in that moment, that when they're, you know, fully mature and older and so forth, they'll understand better. But what a special woman, what a special story. And these are all, friends, just examples of mothers that had great faith. And we're gonna continue this discussion, tomorrow. A very interesting woman by the name of Bathsheba, and if we have time, we'll get into Elizabeth, the aunt, I guess you will, of Jesus. And then we've got Mary, of course, and before we're done, Eunice and Lois, we will dig into on Friday. So it's going to be a great, great week, and I hope that you will just stay with us. This is some really interesting stuff, Dave, and I hope that we're inspired, convicted, and motivated to replicate some of the great faith of these women. Thank you for being with us.
0: Such a privilege talking about moms who made all the difference in our lives.
1: Yeah, you got it. All right, Dave Watson, thank you so much. Kevin McCullough coming back from New York. Friends, don't go anywhere.
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4: California officials are confident in having a stable gas supply for about six more weeks. The vice chair of the California Energy Commission says the state can confidently forecast gasoline and crude oil shipments coming in through about mid-June. The supply looks stable during that period. After that, prices will likely increase. California can outbid the rest of the world for gasoline and crude oil, but the extra costs will be passed on to consumers. Larry Marino in the Answer Newsroom.
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9: I spoke to President Trump about this in the White House. I got to visit with him. Very strange and amazing day. I got to talk to him off record, and the off record nature of it actually is really informative. One thing that he said that I don't think he'd mind me sharing is that he's seen people run on bad records, and he believes the Democrats fully intend to run on bad records, and they can win that way.
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0: Welcome back to That Kevin Show, thatkevinshow.com. Thank you for putting us in 400 cities across the country now. We're so grateful to be with you wherever you are. And also on the podcast, as soon as the show's over, salempodcastnetwork.com to get that. Subscribe. Never miss an issue. It is in your inbox every single day. Cully Stimson is with the Heritage Foundation, also former Deputy Assistant Secretary of Defense for detainee affairs. And Cully, there's a lot that we could speak about today. You've got the president kind of at his wit's end with Iran, and I think he's going to restart some kinetic activity there. I'm not sure exactly everybody else's view on it, but I think he's had enough of the Ayatollahs. And this comes in the context of the Xi meeting, which is straight in front of us. I've got some hopes as to what I hope he will do. But you've also got, you know, the current events that are going on globally. And I'm just curious, is there too much for the man to be focused on what he needs to right now? How do you expect the next week or so, the administration to operate? Do they relaunch attacks in Iran and meet with Xi at the same time? What's your thought?
1: Well, I think what you're not going to see is him pulling an Obama where he draws a red line and then fails to make good on his promise to do something once that red line is crossed. Remember,
0: right.
1: Obama did that, and that sends a very weak message to the world. It also says there's no there. And so you're right. Iran has been really good at playing stall ball. They've been doing that for decades, and Trump, I think, has had enough. And so I think for him not to do something now would violate his promise that he's going to do something if they don't come.
0: Isn't it kind of refreshing to have a chief executive kind of go, I'm done, guys? Like, you never got that from Obama or Bush or Clinton or any of those guys. And I like the fact that he's, you know, he's not going to be really, you know, too deceptive about his feelings on this.
1: Right. And when you're a real estate developer and the counterparty doesn't come through with the goods, you're going to move forward in a way that makes the most sense for your side. And he's on the side of the U.S. And America. And so, look, every president since in my lifetime, and I remember 79 quite well, when the radicals took over in Iran, has said they can't have the bomb. And if they do have the bomb, we're going to do something about it. And Trump's the only one to do something about it. And remember, he came to office both times with the idea of ending wars and expanding peace. And so I think he takes these actions reluctantly. But he also is going to do it because he realizes that thugs only understand a punch in the nose. And so I think he's going to have to do something. And I think to answer your broader question, he can walk and chew gum at the same time. He has a great Secretary of State and a team behind him. And so these talks with President Xi in China will be on a number of levels. I hope one of the items, and I think he's already said that, will be the release of Jimmy Lai, who he has been campaigning on and been saying that he's going to try to get him released. And I think there's a great article in the Wall Street Journal today about why it is in Xi's best interest to let Jimmy Lai go, because if he doesn't, it will continue to be an issue. And so it's in both parties' interest to let him free.
0: Yeah.
1: So I think you're going to see kinetic action in Iran and of some level, and then you're going to see a number of productive discussions at the secondary and principles level in China.
0: There's a bunch of stuff I would like to see come out of the Chinese meeting. I wrote in townhall.com today that I would like to see him send a very strong message about China no longer kind of mucking up the waters of Ukraine or Iran. They're both kind of tangentially on the outskirts, kind of, you know, influencing and infiltrating in small ways. I'd like to see them completely removed from that. He's taking all the tech bros with him, so I think he's going to make a big, big kind of impression about how dominant we intend to be with AI. That leads to the energy equation, though, and I would love to see him come up with some way, even if we had to deflate the pricing kind of artificially, to peel China off Iranian and Russian dirty oil and sell liquid natural gas to them. Because once you get a joint economic interest connection, the likelihood that that turns into military conflict down the road is lessened, and you haven't lost any players in the process. We have really masterfully gone in with a State Department that's quite strong, with kind of an executive face from J.D. Vance and others that have been quite strong, and we've used that to our effective good this go around. And I think there's a lot more we can do in the next 2.5-3 years.
1: Yeah, there is. And when you have a bilingual Secretary of State who believes in hemispheric strength, which Marco Rubio does, and believes that it's better for the hemisphere if Cuba ultimately fails and leadership there goes away, China's support for Cuba, China's support for despotic regimes in Central and South America, mainly South America and in Africa, is real. Marco understands that. The Secretary of State clearly understands that. And that is disquieting to leaders in China.
0: Yeah.
1: And so that's a good thing. To put them on their heels and make them look, have their head on a swivel is a good thing. And so I think we're in a superior bargaining position with them. But also China takes the long view on these things. And so we have to understand that to come away victorious for us also has to give them something where they can go back to their third-party Congress and other leaders to say, look, we got something for us, too. So Trump's a master at this, and I think the meeting itself is important. Coming away with something that he can, especially if he gets Jimmy Lai free, that's going to be a huge political victory, and, of course, the victory for Mr. Lai himself.
0: Do you think temporarily Xi has abandoned the interest in Taiwan?
1: No, I don't. But I think that's the perception he wants us to have and others to have. They've been very clear about it. The problem is that with their economy the way it is, I think the state of their military, despite the fact that they're growing, especially their Navy, is such that it may not be a realistic goal in the next 2 years.
0: Got it. Cully Stimson, we always appreciate your effort and your time and your attention. Thank you for joining us here.
1: Thank you for having me.
0: You got it. Kevin McCullough coming right back. Don't go away.
2: Stick around for more of That Kevin next.
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5: Hey, it's Pastor Scott. 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I am feeling so good because I've dealt with my sleep apnea. There are so many medical conditions that come with that. Dementia, Alzheimer's, heart disease, hypertension, feeling tired all day. And the biggest symptom is snoring. And my snoring is so bad, Christy wanted to kick me out of the room. I needed to do something about it for my health and for my marriage. So I went to go see Dr. Eddie Simon, who has been devoting 30 years of his life to solving these sleep apnea issues. And he created this device that I put in my mouth. 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And I got used to it in the second night, by the way. And it just pulls my jaw forward as I sleep. And what that does is it opens up my air passages. I sleep great. It also stopped the snoring completely. I've got an app that like listens to my snoring all night. I went from snoring most of the night to not snoring at all. Give Dr. Eddie Simon a call. The number is 800-92-SMILE. 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
7: Hey, it's Kevin McCullough. Glad to have you with us. Always thrilled to be able to spend a little bit of time with you, and so appreciative of the fact that you want to live with common sense, you want to live with truth, you're pursuing clear thinking, you're pursuing those things in life that are eternal, that are beyond what we just see in front of us. And for those of you that have taken the extraordinary step of saying, hey, I'm going to help some of these kids get to camp this summer, I want to say thank you for that. We're in day three of the Angel Tree Camping campaign that helps our friends that are, children of prisoners. They get a fresh week of fresh air and Christian fellowship, and your gift is the key to making this happen for boys and girls who, through no fault of their own, are often bullied or singled out because mom or dad is in prison. You're giving them a better future just by going to thatkevinshow.com and clicking the Angel Tree banner. And I want you to hear a little bit about how this impacts those that we are talking about.
8: We wake up, we have breakfast, and then we usually play some games. And then if you're older, we might have like a Bible study before worship. We worship till lunch, and it's a blast, you know. Everybody's jumping, we're singing. After lunch, we didn't have like free time. We do crafts, we go swimming, we do all that stuff, all that fun stuff. I mean, I love camp. That's why I want to keep coming back.
7: I want to keep coming back. I love camp. Friends, I don't know if you grew up in a situation where you had a Christian camp to go to when you were young, but I will tell you, it was so life-changing in my own experience. And I did not even have, a parent in prison. I was not in the same shoes that some of these kids are in. And just as a suburban kid growing up, it was one of those things where I could not wait to get there every summer. Yeah, but you heard the voice of our friend right there talking about how much fun he has. They work on crafts. They do things outside. They do zip lines. They go swimming. They take horseback rides. And in the aesthetic of doing this stuff that is so foreign to their lives, many times, oftentimes, cooped up in public housing projects or in situations where they have family members watching over them that may not even really care for them that much because they kind of feel like they've had this kid dumped on them because the parent ends up in prison. It's just such a different environment. The counselors, many of them former Angel Tree campers themselves, have come back and are just pouring their lives into these kids. And I will say this, there is an amazing thing, that transformation that takes place. Because when they show up, they don't know that all the other kids that are going to be there are going to be like them. In fact, I think a lot of them wonder and maybe think that they're going to be like the only one that has a parent in prison. And then somewhere early in the first day, they find out, somebody comes up, what'd your parents do? And they make friends. And because of their shared experiences, they bond and they start having fun. And as that heart opens up, the counselors are there with the message of Jesus. They begin to talk to them about eternal things. They begin to talk to them about why their parent asked for their name to be included to be able to go to a camp like this, because that's how the kids are nominated. Their incarcerated parent completes a Bible study program in prison. And once they have done that, they have the ability to ask for their child to be able to be considered. And then it's just it's just, you know, you're at that point, it's just, you know, the opportunity for God to pour into them and to make a difference. And you give that to them when you call. 888-206-2794, 888-206-2794, 888-206-2794.
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10: SRN News, I'm Jason Walker. First round of talks in China, now over. Discussions, for the most part, described as very cordial, though very little progress has been reported. Earlier in the day, President Trump and Chinese leader Xi Jinping were greeted by dignitaries and hundreds of armed troops, but it was the little ones who clearly stole the show.
11: I think I was particularly impressed by those children. They were happy. They were beautiful. The military is obvious, it couldn't be better, but those children were amazing and they represent so much.
10: Indeed they were. He said later that it was the highlight of the morning for him at that time. Foreign diplomats from a number of stations are meeting in New Delhi to major talks from Brazil, Russia, India, China, and South America or South Africa. SRN News.
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0: 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And now, from the Connors and Sullivan Broadcast Studios, the man who is not what he wants to be, but is way grateful that he's not who he used to be, here's the Kevin!
1: All right, welcome in. It's That Kevin Show, thatkevinshow.com. Lots to get to yet in this hour. We will hear from Dr. Robert Redfield coming up, who I think is probably one of the most important people that, in terms of who you could have turned to for commentary during the COVID virus, what he saw firsthand from his positions, what he knew about the people involved, what he observed happened during that time. Lots of lessons about things we should have known better and done better. But he's going to join us to discuss this new challenge, this thing called hantavirus. It's been around longer than COVID. COVID was a new virus. It was a novel virus. It had not been experienced before. Hanta, the helpful thing about it is it's not novel. It's not new. Hantavirus has been around since the 50s. And there is a specific way of approaching it, dealing with it, et cetera. And I don't think that it is as easy to give from one human to the other as COVID was. It does have a higher mortality rate. It's about 35% of people that get it end up dying. But the ability for it to spread quickly and to spread to a lot of people is kind of inhibited by the fact that it doesn't normally spread human to human. The strain that they're worried about here can and has minimally, but not on the rate of reproduction the way the COVID virus did. COVID virus, if you were around someone, even just in the same area where they were, you probably got COVID. This does not spread that way, and we're gonna find out why and hear why more about that coming up. But speaking of COVID, the CIA whistleblower that testified before the Senate Homeland Security Committee about COVID origins came forward at great personal risk because, quote, the truth was being buried. So said Senator Rand Paul Wednesday as he opened the hearing to go after this. Special Operations Officer James Erdman III was issued a subpoena to appear before Paul's panel today. Well, he was issued it on May 5th. He appeared today. He's previously testified in a classified setting before the committee. He's a decorated officer with decades of intelligence and national security experience. Before joining the CIA in 2013, he was with the 2nd Battalion, the 75th Ranger Regiment, and as a Foreign Service officer at the Department of State, he recently completed a joint duty assignment with the Office of Director of National Intelligence, Director of Initiatives Group, said Rand Paul. Mr. Erdman holds a Bachelor of Science in Biology with a minor in Chemistry from Western Oregon University and has received the Director of National Intelligence National Intelligence Award and the CIA Intelligence Medal of Merit Award. Why does all of that credentialing matter? Because what he said today was shocking in terms of how little the government felt it was responsible to keep things truthful when it came to the COVID vaccine. In fact, there was very little that was as it appeared during the COVID time. And I only took note of all of that because I noticed how many things I would talk about and ask questions about and kind of think, this doesn't seem quite right. And I would say something about it. And then I would be, rebuked, et cetera, because the feeling there was, well, you know, the official word is such and such. So I don't know. To me, it is vital that we get all of the information. Senator Paul feels the same way. And I'm going to ask Dr. Robert Redfield about that as well. But here's my issue. We know without a shadow of a doubt that Anthony Fauci lied to the committee in Congress and, by extension, the American people. We know he said things that were materially misleading, and that misleading nature was then followed up with harsh rebukes of anybody that contradicted it. And in the meantime, he's pushing for vaccines that we found out did not work. He's not pushing for therapeutics, which we really needed to stop the transmission and to get the people cured faster. We should have been working on therapeutics the whole time we were working on vaccines. Vaccines did not work. They did not stop the spread from human to human. They may have lessened some of your personal symptoms, but that was about it. And speaking as someone who got COVID and came through the other side, my bride got it twice. I was not pleased with the fact that in the aftermath, we find out so much of what Dr. Fauci said was not accurate. And he has yet to really be held accountable for it. So I'm hopeful that this whistleblower today, who I think much of his testimony surrounded the idea of the CIA relinquishing records and letting people have kind of a transparent look at what their actions were during the COVID pandemic, I'm hopeful that there will be some revelations here that will take us down that path, because I think the American people deserve to know. I think the American people deserve to know if their government lied to them consistently, did not tell them the truth about what was happening in their own body, much less of those that they loved. You kept people separated. You had people having to bury loved ones that could not wish them a proper farewell. It was and is one of the largest stains on American history in terms of how we handled it and what we did to people. The institutional buy-in from all the states, from the federal government, from anybody that wanted to keep their job, just saying, yes, yes, yes, this is all correct, correct, correct, we're just going to go along with it, letting the teachers' unions write the curriculum for the schools during the pandemic, which turned into a joke. My kids lost so much ground during the pandemic. Finding out that off-label drugs, hydroxychloroquine, ivermectin, some other things that actually were effective but were made fun of and put down by the snooty class that felt like they were so much more important and informed than everybody else. Turns out they were wrong about those drugs, that those drugs were actual effective therapeutics. Finding out that if you trusted Fauci on what he said about the vaccine, you weren't protecting yourself any better. Finding out that masks made no difference, like literally zero difference in contracting COVID or not. These are the things that I think the American people feel very burned by. And so how we handle hantavirus, how we handle this information in this whistleblower scenario, this is all going to matter, because the American people have a trust issue when it comes to the government and the institutes of health, the big health agencies. We don't trust government on health. I think one of the ways they could resolve that is by pushing people closer to their doctor. Let you and your doctor make the decision on what's best for you, not some bureaucrat in Trenton, Albany, Washington, anywhere else. It's just hideous. Kevin McCullough, very glad to have you with us. Dr. Robert Redfield is here. We will talk with him. And a little bit later on, why a Christian summer camp could be the coolest thing for someone. And Kevin McCullough, love to help you on Wednesdays where we take a look at wellness. Coming right back from New York.
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0: experiencing stuff through.
1: Exactly. Yeah. Yeah. And so that outdoor setting, those new environments. And then the other key thing is just being loved, experiencing the love of God at camp. It opens up these new pathways, and kids start to recognize, oh, I can think about my life a little differently. I don't have to follow the same course maybe that I've seen in my family. I can choose a different route for my life. And there's just all kinds of studies that show that this is really effective in helping kids to embrace a beautiful future.
0: That is the data. Put on your camp director hat. Mm-hmm. Take us into a moment where you've been managing camp, directing a Christian camp, and you had an experience with a child that really spoke to you in terms of how much it impacted the way they viewed God or the way they viewed themselves or maybe both.
1: Yeah, yeah. I'll never forget this one particular child when I was actually a camp director, and we had an Angel Tree child that came to our camp. And he was a big guy. I mean, bigger than me. He was probably 15 years old, and he loved camp. Just embraced everything about camp. It just was provided just a great sense of joy for him. And one evening, we were wrapping up our chapel message, and we were dismissing the kids. And this camper came up to me, and he just wanted to shake my hand and thank me for the message. And as I took his hand, he put his head on my shoulder and just began bawling and crying. And I thought, what is going on? And so once the chapel room kind of cleared out, we sat down together, his counselor and I, with him. And he began to open up about the pain that he was carrying due to his father's incarceration, you know, and how that absence, you know, it was just a heavy burden for him. And really, in some ways, there was a lot of shame and things. He tried to keep that hidden from other people. And so we were able to process with him, you know, how God is a father who loves him, who will always be there for him. And God restores and heals families. And God has a plan for his life. And we were able to pray together. And he left that room with a renewed sense of hope for his future, because he recognized he didn't have to carry this heavy burden. He could just embrace everything that God has for him. And yeah, his dad was still incarcerated, but he walked out of there and left camp that week with a renewed sense of purpose.
0: Have you stayed in touch with him over the years? Do you have any update on his story since?
1: You know, once I stepped out of camping, I did lose touch with him, but we did keep in touch for a little while. He continued coming back to camp until he aged out of the program. Gotcha. But the next year he came to camp again and just was so thankful and for all that camp had done in his life, you know, and the experiences that he had there, and his relationship with God was continuing to grow. And so it's just
0: that is so exciting. Friends, if you're listening to what Steve's saying and you say, well, how can I provide that for an Angel Tree child this year? And again, these children, the one thing they all have in common is that they all share that same story, that they have a parent. Sometimes one, sometimes both, sometimes the only parent that they have, sometimes a parent that they may not know all that well, but whatever the situation, they have a parent who's in prison, who's gone through the prison fellowship Bible study program, who has requested that their child be considered for inclusion into the Angel Tree program, and through people like you are given a scholarship to go and experience what that young man experienced. What was that man's name? What was that young boy's name, Steve?
1: It was Tracy.
0: Tracy. So you can provide the exact same experience that Tracy experienced, and there will be a watershed of emotions and feelings and things that come through their heart and mind in that time. And hopefully the prayer, the goal of all of it, is that we faithfully point that child back to Jesus and to the life-changing relationship that develops in them. And friends, for $200, you can make that happen. Here's the phone number, 888-206-2794. I've got 162 names of kids on my list, and I want to make sure that every single one of them gets sponsored. 888-206-2794. A one-time gift of $200 will send one of those kids who are incarcerated, whose parents are incarcerated, rather, who have dealt with a lot of the shame, who have carried a lot of it in life, but it will get them out of their normal circumstances.

0: circumstances for a week, and in the process of doing so will open up their heart and mind to the claims of Jesus. If you want to give online, you can go to thatkevinshow.com and click the Angel Tree banner at the top of the page, thatkevinshow.com, or you can dial 888-206-2794, 888-206-2794. This is distinctly Christian camping. Jesus is a proactive ingredient in everything that's done. Why does that make a difference for people that are listening?
1: Oh, yeah. Yeah, that's one thing that every Angel Tree camp has in common. The activities might be different, but every child is going to hear the gospel presented when they're at camp. And that makes a huge difference, because when a child believes that the only place he's going to find acceptance and belonging is in gangs, or the only place he'll find fulfillment is in crime, he's going to give himself over to those things. But at camp, he learns that he can experience acceptance and belonging through the love of God and being a part of God's family. And he discovers that fulfillment in a relationship with Jesus Christ. And that changes the trajectory of a life. It just absolutely transforms their mindset.
0: Sure. Well, friends, that's the goal. That's getting them to a place that's beautiful and having great experiences is a good thing. Nothing wrong with that. Love that.
1: And that makes a huge difference, because when a child believes that the only place he's going to find acceptance and belonging is in gangs, or the only place he'll find fulfillment is in crime, he's going to give himself over to those things. But at camp, he learns that he can experience acceptance and belonging through the love of God and being a part of God's family. And he discovers that fulfillment in a relationship with Jesus Christ. And that changes the trajectory of a life. It just absolutely transforms their mindset.
0: Sure. Well, friends, that's the goal. That's getting them to a place that's beautiful and having great experiences is a good thing. Nothing wrong with that. Love that. But if we don't pour Jesus into them while they're there, we miss an opportunity. And so that's what I love about Angel Tree Camping. It is the primary ingredient of what they're doing, that these kids feel loved by Jesus. They understand what he's done on their behalf. They understand what he's done on their parents' behalf. Angel Tree is not just in the business of getting prisoners saved or getting children, cared for. It is in the business of reconciliation, of bringing families back together, of reuniting them with the God who made them, reconciling their hearts to one another. It is a beautiful thing, and I just love everything that they do. And this camping program is a big, big piece of that puzzle. 888-206-2794, 888-206-2794. Be as generous as you can when you call. 888-206-2794, 888-206-2794, or go to thatkevinshow.com and click the Angel Tree banner at the top of the page. Either way, it shouldn't take more than 2 minutes to make your gift, send a kid to camp, and then pray for that child. Whoever, you may not know their name or anything else about them, but you know that your $200 will take a kid to camp this summer. Pray for them throughout the summer, that God would work in their heart, work in their life, and bring them to him. 888-206-2794, 888-206-2794. Kevin McCullough.
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3: 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Breaking news.
4: California may expand property tax breaks for severely disabled veterans. A new plan would lower property taxes for veterans disabled by military service, with bigger savings for those earning under $40,000. Veterans qualify if they're blind, have lost the use of at least two limbs, or have other major disabilities. Spouses who haven't remarried would also qualify. Larry Marino on The Answer with breaking news and talk you can trust.
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0: Capitol Hill, you've got whistleblowers talking about what should have been done differently when it came to Dr. Fauci and some of the funding for some of the labs and some of the things that we did. And I'm just curious, do you feel like America has significantly learned its lesson enough from the COVID experience that we will handle the next big challenge the right way?
1: You know, Kevin, I don't really. I'm looking for a quick advertisement.
0: My new book. That's it.
1: Redfield's Warning. And I don't think we've learned our lesson. And part of the reason I wrote my book was that I hope people will read it. And I hope we'll start getting people more interested. I argue that biosecurity is really the major national security threat that our nation has. It's actually much more significant than nuclear, although we pay a lot of attention to nuclear.
0: Right.
1: We don't pay so much attention to the biosecurity. And even the Hanta outbreak that we just have right now, it should tell you something. We have no vaccine for Hanta. We have no antivirals for Hanta. We just have supportive care. We need to take a different posture towards being prepared for viral threats. The one I talk about a lot in the book that I'm worried about is bird flu, of course. And bird flu has a potential mortality of 30, 40, 50% in humans. And I personally think it's going to cause a devastating pandemic. I call the COVID pandemic the lesser pandemic. I call the bird flu pandemic a major pandemic, which I'm worried about. But I don't think we've learned lessons. Part of what you saw in Ron Paul's hearing, and one of the frustrations, I don't know if you watched the hearing, but if you watched the hearing, not a single Democrat showed up for the hearing.
0: Yeah.
1: And that's bothersome because they were just trying to have oversight of something that is relatively significant. I mean, the United States government, through multiple agencies, State Department, USAID, NIH, and DOD, funded the research lab in Wuhan to do this research, which then led to the development of a virus that can infect humans, which then accidentally, and I do believe accidentally, escaped the laboratory and caused a pandemic that killed over 20 million people.
0: Yeah.
1: Yeah. There ought to be some accountability in all of that. It was very disappointing, even though I always felt this was the case, that our intelligence community helped cover this up. But the whistleblower made it pretty clear that the CIA was deeply involved in misinforming the American public, which is really unfortunate.
0: Well, likened to that, Dr. Fauci was in front of Senator Paul multiple times. And as far as I'm concerned, from the knowledge that I had of just reading basic news reports and trying to stay up to date on what was happening day to day, lied under oath to the Senate committee multiple times. And I don't know how we've allowed that to go unaddressed, but hopefully
1: he clearly misinformed the American public. There's no doubt about that. He clearly intentionally misled the American public and was part of that intelligence community cover up. It's a technicality, I think, whether or not he lied in the sense of this. Tony is very careful in his words. He would say, according to the definition of the National Academy of Science, I didn't do.
0: Yes, and I understand all that.
1: That's right. But you know, he misinformed people. He misinformed people.
0: Right.
1: It was really a technicality. And, I'm a big fan of Senator Paul. Fauci is through the time course for him to be called on the carpet. I think it ended on Monday. But the fact is he did misinform the American public, and it would be useful to have that clarified very clearly that he did misinform the American public.
0: Well, and to know that he invested heavily in Pfizer and some of the, like, he had a really good pandemic. Most of us didn't make $30 million over the same period of time. It's concerning. And that's why I've said on my show for the last couple of years, I think that even though Trump's in office and we've got, in my estimation, good people in some of these positions now, there's still a lot of trust that's been broken, and it's going to take a massive effort to gain that back because COVID destroyed it.
1: That's the real, when I talk about Redfield's warning in my book, there's three major warnings. One's the biosecurity and gain of function research. The other's the, you know, that the great pandemic is coming, the bird flu pandemic. But the other one that's really important is the loss of public trust. And you can't have public health without public trust.
0: Yeah.
1: And, you know, part of the problem was the Biden administration didn't trust the public. All right. And that's why they mandated everything. Right. But and now the public doesn't trust the government. And, hopefully this Hanta experience where the public sees, the system work, maybe gains a little. But I think rebuilding that public trust is going to be a real hard thing to do. And it's important. And I do ask people in the public to try to work with the current public leaders who I have a lot of faith in to see if we can begin to rebuild that public trust.
0: Well, I think one of the best steps they could take, should we, God forbid, have another outbreak of something, is to really layer on the ability for people to talk to their personal doctors about what they should do in those circumstances. I think one of the gravest errors that we made were governors and attorney generals and other people making medical decisions for folks. When you've got people like Governor Cuomo who shoved sick COVID-infected people in with elderly and obese people at nursing homes, and you put the most vulnerable population with the sickest people, and you just lost tens of thousands of folks. And the idea that we shut down all the medical practitioners' offices and you had to go to the emergency room to get the vaccine and so forth, that to me never made sense. And I think average Americans went, this is nuts. I want to talk to my doctor. He's the only one who really knows what I'm dealing with and what I've gone through. And I think that by sharing some of the idea that government doesn't know everything and we're going to empower the doctors that the patients are most intimately familiar with to be a helpful decision maker or a supporting voice in their decisions, I think that's where you got to start. So the book is out. Where can they find it? Just every Amazon, Barnes?
1: Amazon's the best place. Amazon has it both audio and regular print, and I encourage people to read it. I think they'll find it very useful, actually.
0: Well, I'm sorry I didn't mention it, but Redfield's warning. Go and get it, friends, and make sure that you are more prepared for the next time it rolls around. Dr. Robert Redfield, we appreciate everything you've done for our country. Appreciate your voice. Appreciate you speaking up. Thanks for being with us.
1: Yeah, thanks, Kevin. God bless.
0: Kevin McCullough coming right back from New York. Don't go away. Stick around for more. The doctors that the patients are most intimately familiar with to be a helpful decision maker or a supporting voice in their decisions, I think that's where you got to start. So the book is out. Where can they find it? Just every Amazon, Barnes?
1: Amazon's the best place. Amazon has it both audio and regular print, and I encourage people to read it. I think they'll find it very useful, actually.
0: Well, I'm sorry I didn't mention it, but Redfield's warning. Go and get it, friends, and make sure that you are more prepared for the next time it rolls around. Dr. Robert Redfield, we appreciate everything you've done for our country. Appreciate your voice. Appreciate you speaking up. Thanks for being with us.
1: Yeah, thanks, Kevin. God bless.
0: Kevin McCullough coming right back from New York. Don't go away. Stick around for more.
1: Read it. I think they'll find it very useful, actually.
0: Well, I'm sorry I didn't mention it, but Redfield's warning. Go and get it, friends, and make sure that you are more prepared for the next time it rolls around. Dr. Robert Redfield, we appreciate everything you've done for our country. Appreciate your voice. Appreciate you speaking up. Thanks for being with us.
1: Yeah, thanks, Kevin. God bless.
0: Kevin McCullough coming right back from New York. Don't go away.
2: Stick around for more of That Kevin next.
3: Hi, this is pharmacist Ray Solano with your PD Labs update. U.S. doctors warn of a potentially bad year for Lyme disease with an unusually high number of tick bites already reported. The CDC issued an early advisory to the public as May is usually when tick bites are already spiking and it's already started. Every tick bite does not result in Lyme disease, but as much as 40% carry this infectious bacteria. Oral doxycycline antibiotics have been found to be very effective for Lyme disease, and the FDA has recently approved a new drug for particularly popular strains of Lyme disease. Antiparasitic supplements such as Artemisia, cinnamon clove oregano, have been found to be very effective with antibiotics. 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
0: So good to welcome you back. Thank you for being here, Kevin McCullough, on this Wednesday. Very interesting discussions we've had this hour, and I am hopeful that we helped you in some way. But when I saw this final story, I thought, I got to get this in somehow. Carnivores from far and wide descended recently in Gatlinburg, Tennessee, to partake in what's called Meat Stock, a convention for followers of meat-based diets. The weekend gathering featured presentations from experts and panels and vendors on carnivore and keto diets, as well as biohacking. 9 out of 10 Americans are metabolically unfit, said one contributor, Nathan Bryan. He's a Texas biochemist. 2 out of 3 Americans have an unsafe elevation of blood pressure, and nearly half of people in America are diabetic or pre-diabetic. That can be attributed to the foods we eat. He said he was extremely compelled by stories from the attendees who talked about how much weight they lost and autoimmune diseases they cured by switching to a meat-based diet. He said, what I found at Meat Stock was people who eat mainly just meat-based diet, high protein and really good fats with limited or no carbs or plants. These people seem to be the healthiest, and then they're able to reverse disease without drug therapy. These outcomes are self-reported by attendees and are not broadly established in clinical research. However, meat-centric eating has its fair share of critics. Tara Schmidt, a registered dietitian, instructor at the Mayo Clinic, cautioned that carnivore-type diets put people at risk of missing out on essential nutrients like fiber, calcium, and vitamin D. They also lack a balance and are too restrictive to be sustainable long-term for many people. Having said that, you've got people that have claimed that they've reversed autoimmune diseases and lost weight by eating primarily meat. This is an incredible reality when you see that it has, in fact, happened. The science presented at the Meat Stock Convention was intriguing. Some people came away from academia as a former professor of medicine, putting a lot of emphasis on the science and clinical data behind these diets, and he said it was impressive. The U.S. Department of Health and Human Services and the U.S. Department of Agriculture unveiled a new food pyramid, Dietary Guidelines for Americans, earlier this year. The updated guidance reflects a broader shift in federal nutrition messaging while also prompting debate among health experts. The new guidelines encourage people to, quote, eat a variety of protein foods from animal sources, including red meat. And they are a departure, radical departure, from previous recommendations that emphasize carbohydrates and plants. The new guidelines have attracted much scrutiny. In an article on the release of the new guidelines, for instance, UC Berkeley Public Health reported, when the federal government issued its recommendations for a healthy diet last week, many nutritionists and healthcare providers were appalled. It is widely believed that misinformation about nutrition dates back to Ansel Keys, a physiologist whose seven countries study is responsible for many accepted modern ideas about cholesterol and heart disease. However, many nutrition researchers say that continue to cite Keyes' work as foundational, even as aspects of it have been debated over time. But, friends, they're not disputing the findings. During an address to the National Cattlemen's Beef Association in February, HHS Secretary Robert Kennedy declared that the war on protein is over. Brian himself is not a strict carnivore, but each one of his meals includes some form of protein, mainly red meat. He also fasts for 18 hours a day. As I don't know how you do it, but I try to fast for about 12 to 15 hours a day, and I'm eating less sugar and more meat, and it seems to be suiting me quite well. That's not a very scientific explanation, but that's where I come at it from. Kevin McCullough, have you helped us get a child to summer camp? 888-206-2794, 888-206-2794. 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Rome for 4 days, Amalfi Coast for 4 days, magical like you wouldn't believe. Italy2026.info is the website. 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
9: With SRN News, I'm Jason Walker. President Trump kicking off his visit to China earlier in the day with pomp and pageantry at the Great Hall of the People. And, of course, key talks and a state banquet with President Xi Jinping on the way later. He has high praise for his Chinese president.
10: We've had a fantastic relationship. We've gotten along. When there were difficulties, we worked it out. I would call you and you would call me. And whenever we had a problem, people don't know, whenever we had a problem, we worked it out very quickly. And we're going to have a fantastic future together.
9: There was one stumbling block earlier in the day when the Chinese leader said to Mr. Trump that concerning the Taiwan matter, it could end up in a conflict. 11 people who survived a plane crash 50 miles off the coast of Florida have been rescued by the Coast Guard. This is SRN News.
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11: The Port of Los Angeles is announcing strong cargo numbers for the month of April. The second quarter of the year started with the best month so far in 2026, and the best overall month since last August. The port handled 891,000 container units. That's up more than 5.5% from a year ago and 18% from March. It's the port's second best April on record. Larry Marino on The Answer with breaking news and talk you can trust.
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21: Hey, good morning to you. 6 minutes after the top of the hour right now, we've got the Assistant General Counsel of Landmark Legal, the one and only Mike O'Neill, joining us. Hey, Michael, good morning.
22: Good to be with you, Bill. How are you?
21: Well, you know, just having all kinds of fun as if we had nothing to talk about. The Democrats' heads are exploding. All the money that they spent in Virginia on the redistricting wars has really backfired on them a bit, hasn't it?
22: Right. And it was a very brave decision on the part of the Virginia Supreme Court here. Now, we're going to over the course of our discussion in the next few minutes, we're going to be talking about Supreme Court. So I want to be clear with this. We're talking about the Virginia Supreme Court, not the U.S. Supreme Court. And we'll talk about the U.S. Supreme Court because, of course, they have a role to play in all of this as well. But this is a very brave decision from the Virginia Supreme Court. And it really is common sense when you boil it down. When you pass a constitutional amendment and there's a prescribed procedures in enacting a constitutional amendment, and this is what they were trying to do. They were trying to pass a constitutional amendment to the Democrats in Virginia were trying to pass a constitutional amendment to redistrict all of the congressional districts. Now, under our federal system and under our U.S. federal constitution, they're allowed to do that, right? State legislatures are, and you're seeing this all over the country, right? You're seeing it in Texas.
21: For political purposes, right, exactly. To the victor belongs the spoils. Yes, exactly.
22: Exactly. You've seen that all over. It's the gerrymandering wars that we're engaging in right now. And Virginia was doing that, and there was no federal constitutional issue at play here. There's no equal protection issue or claim that can be played out. This is what they're permitted to do under our U.S. Constitution via the U.S. Supreme Court's decision. However, you're still obligated to follow state law and state constitution. When a state actor takes action pursuant to state law, they have to do it under the prescribed procedures of state law.
21: Exactly.
22: And under the state constitution. And if a group wants to amend the Virginia Constitution, and this is what we're talking about, the Virginia Constitution, not the U.S. Constitution, then they have to follow a given procedure that's laid out in the Constitution. So what does that mean? What does that procedure entail? It means that you have to, before an election takes place, you have to have the legislature in Virginia vote on the constitutional amendment. Then an election has to take place. Then after that election, there has to be another vote. And then by that legislature again, upholding the amendment. And then after that, it has to be put to the people of Virginia for an up or down vote, yes or no. So what did they fail to do in this case? The original vote from the legislature of Virginia was conducted during the election process in 2025. And this is what happened was it was done in October. Well, early voting had already started and a lot of votes had already been cast.
21: Mm-hmm.
22: So people had already voted. So because it wasn't done outside the course of an election, it didn't follow the necessary procedures as specified in the Virginia Constitution. Now, this was clear to everybody. We knew this going forward. It was that it was constitutionally deficient. It was procedurally deficient. However, I think the Democrats in Virginia were just hoping to gloss over that and bully their way through the Virginia Supreme Court. The Virginia Supreme Court is a stickler for procedure. They're well known. Their reputation is it's called belt and suspenders law. It means if you don't have all your I's dotted or your T's crossed, we're not gonna count it. No matter how good your arguments are, no matter what your arguments are, you have to make sure you follow the rule of law and the procedures set forth in the Virginia Constitution. And very clearly, they didn't do that. So that's what the Supreme Court ruled on. The Virginia Supreme Court ruled on. You didn't follow the procedures. You're not special. Every other constitutional amendment has followed this procedure.
1: Exactly.
22: And this doesn't do it. And because this doesn't do it, you're out of luck here. Now, Virginia could go about, the Democrats in Virginia could redo this. Of course, it'll push it back years, but they could redo this process, but they have to follow the rules just like everybody else does.
1: What a waste. What did they spend? $80 million dollars that they basically just flushed down the toilet, right?
22: Yeah. And it's funny because there was a lot of political capital that was expended. I mean, Barack Obama was out there talking about fairness, running ads. Abigail Spanberger, our governor, has her polling has just dropped precipitously. She's at her lowest approval rating, I think, ever of a governor in Virginia. And she's only been in office for, 3 or 4 months. So it's not going well. And their lawyers should have prepped them for this. Lawyers, at the outset, we knew at Landmark, other people knew, you were making the arguments. It was clean. It was a clean legal procedural argument. And they should have been prepared for this. But I think they thought, well, if the people of Virginia vote to uphold this, the court's gonna, not override the will of the people. But look, Virginia Supreme Court, it was a very brave decision. Interestingly, the decision was written by a justice on the Virginia Supreme Court who was originally placed on the appellate court by Senator Warner, who is a Democrat senator from Virginia, but he was also the governor of Virginia, and he's a Democrat.
1: Right.
22: So you had a Democrat, ostensibly a Democrat appointed justice. Who was the operative decision? And again, politics didn't play a part in the decision. It was just a procedural matter about you have to follow the rules. So that's just the bottom line.
1: Well, once again, it seems to be in alignment with the character of Virginia. I mean, before all this came out, their districting map was said to be one of the fairest in the land.
22: Yeah. Yeah, it was
1: and,
22: very fair.
1: So fair and consistent. And so here they are. A decision is brought to the state Supreme Court. And fair-minded as they are, as you do, I'm going to be using belt and suspenders forever now. I love that. Yeah. But that's exactly right. I mean, they played by the rules. Now, I know people on the right have been a little nervous because there have been some judges and activism has taken place that the rules mean nothing. It's more about politics. So, God bless the Virginia Supreme Court.
22: Yeah, there are in Virginia. It's interesting because there's this and it's you still see the I call it vestiges. I'd like to think a stronger word than this. But Virginia has long again, I've practiced in Virginia my life. Virginia has long held itself out as a tradition based state. Look, this is how we do it. We're above the, it's a commonwealth, not a state. Well, why they call it a commonwealth? Well, it's tradition, and there's a reason why we call it a commonwealth. In Virginia, you are attorney and counselor at law. So it's all of this kind of harkens back to, again, I use that term, belt and suspenders. We try to stay above the mishmash and the dirtiness of politics here. We follow the rule of law. That's paramount. This is our ideals we strive for. And it's good to see that still in existence in the Supreme Court of Virginia. And again, I don't practice in the Supreme Court of Virginia, but the reputation is, again, if you miss it by one, you turn in a brief, you submit a brief 1 minute late, it's late. It's not going to be accepted. If you don't use the proper headings, the way it's termed, an answer isn't an answer. It's a demur in Virginia. So in Virginia, civil procedure. So it's all this kind of harkens back to tradition laden belt and suspenders above the dirtiness of politics. And so you kind of see that this is what the Supreme Court was, the Virginia Supreme Court was doing. Again, a brave decision, but in line with their reputation, and not unexpected in retrospect. I was surprised because I thought that they would cave in this era of politics. But when you really think about how they're organized and how they operate in retrospect, it's not surprising. But the subsequent actions by the Democrats have been wholly characteristic, not surprising either. You know, what you saw here, you saw Hakeem Jeffries, at least reportedly, was batting around this crazy idea to pass a law that would lower the mandatory retirement age in Virginia for Supreme Court justices from 74 to 54, 75 to 54. And you say, 54, that's a random number. Well, it would disqualify all of the sitting justices on the Virginia Supreme Court. So they just... you know, they pass a law and they kick them all out.
1: Hey, let's go to a quick break. We'll talk more on the other side. More from Mike O'Neill after this. Stay with us.
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1: Hey, we're back with you. We're with Mike O'Neill from Landmark Legal. Mike, as you said, the left's head exploded. I mean, all the political capital, they're pitching a fit. And, you know, these are like little brat kids that have been used to getting their way. And regardless of Donald Trump and regardless of, you know, what's fair, it was shocking that all of a sudden the Democrats didn't get their way, and especially for something that they invested so highly in, right?
22: Yeah. I mean, it was refreshing, but I mean, they're kind of on a losing streak now, right? Louisiana versus Calais last week, and then or 2 weeks ago, and then this decision in Virginia, and then you're seeing the gerrymandering wars are playing out in states. Now you say, well, in Virginia, they didn't do it. Why can't Democrats do it in Virginia? Well, again, my statement stands. You have to follow the rules in any given state. So if the Texas legislature wants to gerrymander their districts, they have to follow Texas law and the Texas Constitution. If the Virginia legislature wants to gerrymander their districts, they have to follow the Virginia Constitution and Virginia law. So, Democrats, of course, are mad because they're seeing their advantages, I guess, slipping away with this. Now, when you talk about fairness and you get into it, you look at the states, you know, everybody talks about New England states that are, you know, have significant percentages of Republicans in those states and yet don't have any kind of representation in Congress. Exactly. So, you know, what's good for the goose is good for the gander in this. And it's just the gerrymandering wars are playing out. Again, you get these crazy ideas that, you know, race is motivating. It's not race. It's politics, Bill. This is all politics.
1: No,
22: doesn't motivate people how they vote. We talked about this before. And again, going back to Virginia, the 2025 election, overwhelmingly, the whiter the district, the more the higher percentage of people voted for the African-American Republican in Virginia and vice versa. So, you have these race hustlers out there screaming and yelling that African Americans are being disenfranchised. Well, no, people vote via party. They don't vote via race in this country. Right. That's a vestige of the past.
1: Yeah. And the thing that irritates me so much about this is that it raises something that people have been trying to shake off of themselves, the country, the citizens of this country, the race card and all this stuff. And of course, with the exposure of the Southern Poverty Law Center here recently, what they've done in terms of trying to manufacture a boogeyman, you know, for the sake of their own existence. I mean, these are desperate people looking for a reason to exist, right?
22: Absolutely. And it's performance. You see what happened in the Tennessee legislature with that individual who's the Tennessee representative. And it's just performance. It's live action role playing by theater kids. Honestly, I don't mean to be crass with this, but these are pretending they're concocting issues where none exist.
1: But how dangerous, though? This is what concerns me, because first of all, it's bad enough they're saying something. It's even worse that the mainstream media cannot see it for what it is.
22: Yeah, platforms it, exactly. And that, again, I think that there's an entire, as you just said, the SPLC, there's an entire complex industry built up in propagating this myth that institutional racism continues to exist in the United States. And it just doesn't. And look at the evidence. The best evidence you can muster in Louisiana versus Calais, it's nothing. You can't, you have battalions of lawyers. And we saw this in an earlier Supreme Court case, Brnovich, years ago, which had to do with, prohibitions on ballot harvesting in Arizona, and the goal of the other side in this is to provide evidence of institutional racism, and quite frankly, you have battalions of lawyers and special interest groups who were deployed across states in Louisiana versus Calais in the Brnovich case to try to find instances of institutional racism to justify the discriminatory tactics they want to take, you know, to justify the action under Section 2 of the Voting Rights Act, for example. And they never can find it. They can never find contemporaneous examples of institutional racism. They have to fall back to the 60s and 70s and say that still permeates throughout, you know, American society in 2026. There are, again, show me the evidence, because you have had multiple opportunities. You had the best opportunity. You had dozens and dozens of the most expensive lawyers in the world operating in Louisiana versus Calais, with every single civil rights organization, quote unquote, civil rights organization out there trying to find it. And the court said, I don't see it. There is no intentional, there is no institutional discrimination in these cases. Right. It doesn't exist anymore.
1: Yeah, but yet you have these supporters of these grifters like Sonny Hostin, you know, on The View. The Supreme Court decision means my children will have less civil rights than I did.
22: Right. And the question is, here's what always is amazing. All you have to do is ask the follow-up question to that. And you see folks on Jennings on CNN will do this. How? You just say, they throw out this nonsensical statement. My kids will have fewer civil rights and civil right protections than I do. And you just say, well, how? And then you say, then they're done. They can't, they can throw out.

0: 70s, it was for naught. Things are worse now. I don't understand.
1: The thing is, they didn't grift. They weren't out there grifting. Martin Luther King wasn't. He was there for the cause, for the higher level cause. And then after all his hard work, including his own assassination, then you get these grifters who come in and they create this industrial complex of racism.
0: Yeah, to propagate it. And again, there's evidence. There's legitimate evidence of manufacturing this. You have the quote unquote one of the premier civil rights organizations in our country with $900 million of assets, by the way, offshore in the banks,
1: exactly,
0: in the Caymans and Bermuda, creating this entire, spending millions of dollars to manufacture and prop up extremist fringe groups to ensure their own, to ensure that group's own relevancy. So, okay, well, if this is as pernicious as you assert it is, why do you have to spend millions of dollars to propagate these extremist groups?
1: It's obvious. I mean, even Whoopi Goldberg, this was a great line. She says the SCOTUS decision was wrong because whites are still shooting, sicking dogs on black people at the polls. And you say, yeah, where?
0: That's always my question. Is all you have to do is ask this. Never let people get away with these blanket statements. And you just say, where? How? Where? Show me this. Because literally, and I'll say this because when we litigate cases and things, you have battalions of lawyers that are just standing at the ready to go after institutional racism. And I'm talking the most, and oftentimes backed by white shoe law firms. You have hundreds of millions of dollars, if not billions of dollars, of groups. You have DEI equity officers everywhere. Think about this. If there's racism on a college campus, you have dozens of people who are part of the college, who are their entire purpose for being employed by the university or college is to root out institutional racism. So if it happens, you have the thunder comes down so quickly and so where? It doesn't exist. It's a complete farce at this point.
1: Well, I remember seeing Black Panthers outside a voting poll station. I think it was in Pennsylvania with batons, smacking them up against their hands, threatening, the white folks as they were going in to vote. This was, of course, during the Obama election, right?
0: If anything, you see that sort of intimidation, or you see somebody going into, going into churches that trying to intimidate, the guy from Don Lemon, trying to intimidate. So it's time to, continue to move forward towards this, colorblind society, to this ideal that we strive for. Again, people, there's always going to be prejudice. There's always going to be individual racism. People are always going to have their biases and their prejudices. People are always going to be jerks. But to the extent to which you have institutional racism, it is a vestige of the past. It is a vestige of the bygone era. What motivates people now to vote in the voting arena, and this is very clear, it's not race. And look at the guy in Memphis, the white representative who's a Democrat, who is going to be voted out. He's in an African American voting district, a heavily African American voting district. He continues to get elected because he's a Democrat. He's a white guy. He continues to get elected because he's a Democrat. Abigail Spanberger, African Americans in Virginia, 93% of African Americans in Virginia voted for Abigail Spanberger because she was a Democrat.
1: Right, exactly.
0: Yeah. I mean, that's it. So
1: going up against a black candidate.
0: Going black. Right. Yeah, exactly. If people were motivated by race in Virginia, show me this. Why would counties in the southwestern part of Virginia, who still, again, fly the Confederate flag and have Sons of the Confederacy marches, if they're so motivated by race and how they vote, why did 90% of them vote for, of those white people in the southwestern part of Virginia, vote for an African-American candidate? That just shows race does not factor into how people vote. What factors into them is the candidate, is the positions of the candidate, is the party affiliation of the candidate. That's 2026. And again, this goes back to our whole point. Well, the Supreme Court has said, look, partisan political decisions, that's for the states to work out. There's no constitutionally protected role here. You can't discriminate on the basis of race. 14th and 15th Amendment protect that. But unless there's evidence of intentional discrimination or institutional

0: discrimination, we're not going to get involved in these cases. This is for the states to fight out themselves, and then you're seeing the fighting out right now.
1: Well, that's a wrap. He's the Assistant General Counsel of Landmark Legal, Mike O'Neill. Thank you, Mike. Take care.
0: Take care, Bill. Have a great day.
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1: We're talking with Dr. George Barnett, Director of Research at Arizona Christian University's Cultural Research Center, author of Raising Spiritual Champions. And then, you know, speaking of the Old Testament, some people look at Old Testament heroes like David and say, you know, here's a guy who kills his buddy to get his wife, and but yet God says, here's a man after my own heart.
7: Commits adultery, has sex with prostitutes. I mean, he kills people, does all kinds of things that we would say, oh, he's disqualified, he's out of here.
1: Yeah, right.
7: And then the Lord comes back and graciously shows us, no, he's a man after my own heart. And it wasn't because he was raping and pillaging. It was because he was repenting and praying and crying and weeping over his own sin and recognizing who he was in the presence of a holy and righteous God and begging God continually, you know, forgive me. One of the things that so struck me, there's a passage in, I think it's 2 Kings maybe, where it talks about David throwing himself on the floor and you know, putting his arms out and crying in front of God.
8: Yeah.
7: And, you know, I look at that, and I'm so moved by that sincerity.
8: Right.
7: It breaks my heart, because I know I'm not there, but I got to get there.
8: Exactly. We're talking with Dr. George Barna, and he's giving us the latest details on his latest research. You know, George, I'll tell you, what touches me as well, and I can relate, you know, to being throwing yourself prostrate, you know, before a holy God, and then declaring, against thee and thee only have I sinned.
7: The research, and I look at what people think about sin, it's sad and it's frightening. Mm-hmm. In fact, we've got 2% of Americans who believe that when they die, they're going to hell. And then when I look at the profile of their life that we have through the research, I'm not God. I can't judge them. I don't want to judge them. God's going to judge me.
8: God knows their heart. That's what I always say. He knows our heart. So
7: yeah, but you know, I look at the profile and I think, if I were to guess, I would say a lot more than 2% are probably not going to wind up in God's eternal presence. And it's because they don't have this mindset of who God is. In this particular study, you know, we look at things like what people believe about God. And we only got about 4 out of 10 Americans who believe in the God of the Bible, that he exists, that he's holy and righteous, that he's just and merciful, that he still rules the world today, but that he still expects us to live within the boundaries he set for us.
8: Exactly.
7: That we cannot save ourselves. We've got a majority of people in America who think Jesus, when he was on earth, they'll buy the notion he was both human and divine, but because of that, they're saying, and therefore he was a sinner. It's like, oh, what are you thinking? Read the book again. You know?
8: Right.
7: He who was without no sin bore our sin.
8: Right.
7: You know? And so, gosh, there is so much that we've got to learn. And, you know, here we are in this Easter season. I'm thinking, people, this is the time. You know, get motivated. See him on the cross. See him rising from the cross. See him coming back to his apostles and followers and giving them those final words. You know, we cannot save ourselves. We've got a majority of people in America who think Jesus, when he was on earth, they'll buy the notion he was both human and divine, but because of that, they're saying, and therefore he was a sinner. It's like, oh, what are you thinking? Read the book again. You know?
8: Right.
7: He who was without no sin bore our sin.
8: Right.
7: You know, and so, gosh, there is so much that we've got to learn. And, you know, here we are in this Easter season. I'm thinking, people, this is the time. You know, get motivated. See him on the cross. See him rising from the cross. See him coming back to his apostles and followers and giving them those final words, you know, one of which is go make disciples, which means you got to be the first one. You've got to be a disciple before you can make other people into disciples through the Holy Spirit. And so, man, what a great time of year this is.
8: Well, this is what I appreciate about the liturgy that God has established, because it comes up at this point, whether it's Passover or the Easter season, or like some of us like to refer to, because sometimes the Easter reference is something pagan, but we, you know, we'll call it Resurrection Day. But again, it's a reminder of just how significant this is, and a time that where God is saying, look at, you know, it's not over, George. You know, I'm still cheering you on. I still, guess what? I want to commune with you the way I intended to commune with you when I first created everything and said, this is very good.
7: How often do we talk about America as the land of opportunity?
8: Yeah.
7: You know, the greatest opportunity of all is to be reconciled with our Father in heaven.
8: Amen.
7: And realizing that I live in a country where I can do that. I can do it freely. I can do it in the open. I can talk to people about that. I should talk to people about that. You know, what a great thing that is. And, you know, so, I mean, folks, when you go to church this Sunday or wherever you go to worship God, or today and tomorrow when you worship him privately and personally, and you should be, don't wait for church services, you know, thank him for that freedom. Thank him for that opportunity. It's unbelievable. When I travel around the world and see so many people in spiritual bondage, political bondage, economic bondage, and then I come back here. Is this place perfect? No. But wow, what a great place it is to be, in spite of its faults.
8: Well, yes, exactly. I mean, it is such a gift that God has given us. You know, there's a new movie that's coming out, George, and by the time people will see this interview, it will have been out, because it comes out on Friday, April the 3rd. And it's the story of George Whitefield and Benjamin Franklin, the Great Awakening, the initial Great Awakening that ignited, you know, the American Revolution. It is a phenomenal story put together by the folks, Joshua Enck, who's become a friend over the years, involved with Sight and Sound. They've got two grand facilities, one in Pennsylvania and one in Branson, Missouri, where they do these theatrical biblical reenactments and stories that are just beautiful. And this is the second movie that they ventured into. And it's all about, and I didn't realize the total story of Benjamin Franklin and Whitefield, and that they were business partners, and how they worked together. And I, and as Josh and I were talking, I immediately, you know, flashed back to, because here, you know, Benjamin Franklin was a publisher, right? He was a printer. He's printing. He's got a printing press going on there in Pennsylvania, and he promotes Whitefield because it's good for business, right? And right. And I flashed to Randolph Hearst and Billy Graham, because that's what Randolph Hearst did with Billy Graham.
7: Puff Graham.
8: Yes, right.
7: Yeah, that was the expression he used, Puff Graham.
8: Right.
7: And he sent that out to all his editors. Yeah, that was great. Yeah. And I don't know if people have been to the Sight and Sound stuff. I've actually flown back to Pennsylvania three times just to see their live plays. They're phenomenal. They're great. Yeah. I love them. And, so I'm excited. I didn't know about this, so I'm excited to hear about this.
8: Well, good. Well, you'll enjoy it. It will bless you. The storyline and Whitefield's commitment. I mean, his passion to pursue Christ, George, like you and I were talking about, you know, we get here and we try and, you know, the thing is, we do it in our own human, you know, power, trying to, you know, create our own Babel, you know, right. Tower of Babel, and trying to reach up to the heavens. And it's so silly. And this is why we read, whenever we do things like that, that God laughs. But, you know, nonetheless, you know, we're knuckleheads. He still loves us in spite of that. And Whitefield does this, and it's brought out in the movie that he doesn't eat for 40 days. He's a mess. He doesn't come out of his room. You know, they finally, you know, they break into his room and get him out of there, and they're thinking, oh God, this place smells terrible. This is awful. But it was his own human. I mean, he almost died in the process, but you know, God loved him through it, and he survived, and here he goes. I mean, he really got serious with God, and God elevated his faith and revealed things to him that were so important that he carried out. And here he is coming to the Americas and saying, wake up, O sleeper, wake up, right?
7: And you know, Whitefield worked so closely with John Wesley, who's one of my heroes of the faith.
8: Yeah.
7: And so when I read their stories of what they did, and you know, today we would look at what they went through just to speak the gospel, preach the gospel to people. And we think, wow, that's pretty extreme. But it's like, no, that's what we're all supposed to be doing. I mean, that's the life. That's what it's about. Mm-hmm. And, you know, so much of it goes back to, what do you think your purpose on life is?
8: Right.
7: You know, it's not just to have all the goodies. I mean, it's really to promote Christ. It's to get other people to live that life to where you're wedded to Jesus. Yeah, so this is going to be exciting. I'm looking forward to it.
8: Well, you know, when you think about that, George, you know, we do that naturally anyway, right? If we saw a ball game or if there's a movie, you know, we talk about, hey, I need to share this with you. Right. Why wouldn't you share something as significant as the person of Jesus Christ that has in his hands and bore on the cross your eternal destiny?
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7: If you're going to have revival, that means people outside the church coming to Christ, having that deeper relationship. We put on a lot of great revival events. Mm-hmm. But the problem is we need renewal within the church, the right. body of believers first, so that when people come to us and they say, wow, this is exciting, this is interesting, I don't know what to make of it, what do I do? They've got to be able to look at us and see us model the mm-hmm. Jesus life.
8: Right.
7: And part of the issue that we've got in the church right now, where when I look at all this research and look at the churched people alone, If I just study them, I see that we're not believing in sin. We're not believing there's much impact of sin on our lives. We're thinking, and this is tens of millions of people who are regularly going to Christian churches saying right. Jesus isn't the only way. Christianity isn't the only real, true faith. You know, things like this. And I'm thinking, oh my gosh, Lord, don't let the mission field come into the church. We're not ready for it.
8: Right.
7: Please, you know.
8: Yeah, it'll be like 9/11 again, like you mentioned earlier. 9/11 came, the churches, you know, the doors were swung open, and it was about a 3-week experience, George.
7: Four, five, 6 weeks, depending on the portion of the country, the mm-hmm. types of churches. There were a lot of different variables. We saw, okay, it can last a little bit longer in these environments, but it never lasts permanently.
8: Yes.
7: And I think it's because we need this renewal taking place in the church so that revival can stick. And again, I know the theologians are going to jump on me and say, oh, you don't trust the Holy Spirit. I do trust the Holy Spirit. I do trust God. God knows what he's doing. But
8: right.
7: The problem is, you know, he's using fallible people to do
8: right.
7: some of his work here. And we've got to get our act together. We've got to show that mm-hmm. we've been revived. You know,
8: exactly.
7: That's what that renewal is.
8: Well, the Bible says we could look at the fruit, right? You look at the tree, the fruit of the tree, and is it really indicating true revival? Because when you look, I always go to, you know, what happened in Nineveh, George, mm-hmm. you know, and how critical leadership was. If the king himself, I believe, had not led the way, yes, the people kind of started to get it, and there was a little bit of an organic groundswell, but what really tipped the tables when the king got it, and he's tearing his clothes, and he's saying, hey, sackcloth for everybody, including the animals, right?
7: Yeah.
8: There's something, a pattern here, a model, and this is yeah. not, I mean, although right now you can look at America and say, well, we have a president in the White House who talks about God, who exemplifies some godly principles. Again, understanding he's a humanoid like the rest of us, but I'm just kind of in anticipation. If I can say this, and you're in trouble, I might as well get in trouble. We'll be on the same boat
7: together.
8: Come on, on board. But as I'm happy to do it, you know, because I'm used to it, and I believe this is what God has brought me into this and given me this platform to do. But you have to speak truth to the matter. And my prayer is that our leaders would see the revival and react to it and rent their clothes and prostrate themselves before a holy God and really ignite, you know, another great awakening. And as Charles Finney said, you know, a revival happens when it's most needed. And as you cited these blemishes that are about America right now, I think we pretty much need it.
7: Well, and all right. So if you're trying to get in trouble, I'm going to one up you here.
8: Okay.
7: And I'm going to
8: take that trouble and I'm going to add to it. Okay.
7: I'm going to multiply it, buddy.
8: Here's Bill and George one more time. Okay.
7: Yeah. This man knows nothing. So, you know, recently Franklin Graham was good enough to send a note to President Trump saying, you know, I heard you talking about these things and you said you're not sure if you're going to get into heaven. Let me tell you, if you just trust Jesus, you know, confess your sins and trust Jesus, you're going to be fine. I promise you. And, you know, he said more than that, but those were some of the things he
8: essentially
7: said
8: in
7: there.
8: Right.
7: And I read that. I love Franklin. And it's like, praise God that Franklin's got the boldness to do that. And I mean, he did it. I didn't. So kudos to him.
8: Mm-hmm.
7: But I'm just worried that nowhere in that message did it say anything about repentance. And so I'm thinking, okay, yes, we want people to believe in Jesus and to trust him. But part of that proof that you're making that commitment is that you've said, okay, and the reason I have to trust Jesus is I'm a sinner, and so I don't want to keep sinning. I've got to change my behavior so that I don't keep sinning. That's what repentance is. I love Jesus. I'm going to trust him, and to prove it, I'm going to change my life.
8: Right.
7: I just wish some of that had been in that message as well.
8: You see, and I think what your studies indicate here is that the culture doesn't realize how sick it is.
7: Yeah.
8: It has accommodated sin in such a way, you know, we think of it in terms of a venial consequence, if we can put it back in Catholic terms,
7: mm-hmm.
8: but not realizing that any sin offends God, a holy God.
7: Yeah.
8: And when we get to that position, God willing, and by the grace of the Holy Spirit, heaven help the world. Because there would be an ignition of repentance and revival that would take place that would make all the other revivals pale in significance, if I might say.
7: I think a great test for each of us to go through is to recognize that America, spiritually speaking, has become comfortable with sin.
8: Yeah.
7: And so a great test for each of us is to sit down in a time of reflection and meditation before God, ask the Holy Spirit to enlighten each of us, enlighten me, mm-hmm. you know, for myself, forget the rest of the world. They've got their problems. Absolutely. I'll pray for them. I'll help them.
8: Right.
7: But man, I got to deal with me. Mm-hmm. And Holy Spirit, please help me to see what sins am I comfortable with? Right. What am I letting go and saying, well, yeah, that's not as bad as this sin over here, and I'm never going to do that. Yeah, but I'm going to turn a blind eye to this. I'm not going to talk to those people. I'm going to make them feel good about themselves. You know, what are the sins that I am letting go of and saying, right. Yeah, it's not worth fighting over. We have this mentality, and I use this phrase a lot, you got to choose your battles.
8: Mm-hmm.
7: But we've got to be careful when we're talking about sin that we don't see sin that way, that there are some sin battles that aren't worth fighting. Frankly, because it offends God and it builds a wall of separation between us and that holy God.
8: Exactly.
7: Mm-hmm. Every sin is worth fighting over.
8: Exactly. You know, it reminds me, this season, I have been highly engaged with the Hallow app, you know, one of the fastest growing, you know, prayer apps, which has a tremendous story, the background of Alex Jones, not the Alex Jones, the political commentator, but Alex Jones, this young man who was in pursuit of God. And, you know, kind of a similar story to mine, that God in his grace and mercy allowed us to, you know, venture out and discover other religions in search of God and philosophies and everything. And his background, he had engagement and meditations with other philosophies and that. And when he looked at Christianity and Catholicism, he goes, we don't have that. And so he created the Hallow app. And of course, his family said, what are you nuts? You know, this isn't going to work. And but anyway, it's just a tremendous success story. But one of the recurring themes of this Lenten season has been God, empty me. God, fill me. God, use me. God, empty me. God, fill me. God, use me. God, empty me. God, fill me. God, use me. God, kind of what you're saying is that you've got to pour yourself out. And in pouring yourself out and emptying yourself, then it's taking all that muck and mire, things that we don't know, those hidden sins the Bible talks about, these things that we think are of no consequence. But you're asking the Holy Spirit, come and empty me, purify me, get it all out, and then fill me with those things that are right, noble, and good, and holy, right?
7: That's a beautiful thing. And you know, again, not to be a hammer, you know, seeing everything as a nail, but, you know, I come back to the research. And when you say that, one of the things that pops into my mind is the fact that most Americans don't believe the Holy Spirit is real. Mm. We think the Holy Spirit is a symbol of God's power or presence or purity, but not a living entity that can affect our lives.
8: Yeah.
7: And so that's an important first hurdle to get over, is that we allow the third person of the Trinity, that portion of the Godhead, to be real to us and to affect our lives in a very significant way. When we cut God off from our lives by saying, nah, I don't believe that part of you exists, that's a serious offense against God right there.
8: Exactly.
7: Yeah. So,
8: and something that God says is the most worst thing you could do of all the sins is blaspheme the Holy Spirit.
7: Blaspheme the Spirit. Yep.
8: Right.
7: You got it. Yeah.
8: Exactly. When you think about the Holy Spirit, I always say, you know, we have to return to our origins, to the beginnings, and open up in Genesis 1, and you see the triune God, the Holy Spirit himself hovering over the void and the chaos, right?
7: Yeah. Yeah.
8: And you think his job's done now and that he doesn't exist?
7: Yeah. And one of the great things about it is if you've got the eye for it, you can see the Holy Spirit all through every chapter, every book in the Bible. Mm-hmm. And, you know, I mean, like you say, you see it in Genesis 1 and you go all the way through to Revelation, and man, the Spirit's having a homecoming there.
8: Amen. Yes. Well, Dr. George, as always, thank you so much for coming on. You know, we're united in prayer that we would all, starting with us, become very serious about sin. And that, and this is a personal thing that we would do with God, and that God would search our hearts. And because, you know, whatever you want to get there, if it's, you know, repentance, revival, it's God's will to be done. And that's what we want manifest, is God's will to be done. And that may we be agents of God's will, right? To promote Absolutely. It to others.
7: Yeah. I've often told people when they say, you know, do you have a business card? And they say, well, here's the one from the organization. But my personal business card says George Barna, agent of transformation.
8: I love that.
7: Because that's what I live for. Is to see that happen.
8: Well, Dr. George Barna, Director of Research at Arizona Christian University's Cultural Research Center and author of Raising Spiritual Champions, the book still available in all the usual places, right?
7: Oddly enough, yes.
8: Not oddly, come on. Well, Dr. George, as always, thank you so much for being with us. And ladies and gentlemen, thank you for sharing a part of your day with us. May God bless you and keep you. May he make his face shine upon you. May he be gracious unto you, and may you realize his peace.
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19: With SRN News, I'm Rich Thomason in Washington. The first meeting lasted about 2 hours. Chinese President Xi hosting President Trump for talks in Beijing. Mr. Trump describing it as a great meeting, calling his Chinese counterpart a friend. However, Xi warns of potential conflicts between the U.S. and China over Taiwan. All of this followed a grand arrival ceremony for Mr. Trump, where his Chinese hosts rolled out the appropriately red carpet. The British military says a ship that was anchored off the United Arab Emirates has been seized, now heading in the direction of Iran. Russia has launched a massive drone and missile attack on Ukraine's capital and other cities just hours after a rare daylight barrage. Today's overnight attack killed one person, injured at least 33 others in Kiev. The Dow futures are up 193 points. NASDAQ futures 20 points higher. This is SRN News.
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20: 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The money will fund projects like clearing brush, using controlled burns, and planting trees. Meantime, Cal Fire is preparing for an active wildfire season. Larry Marino on The Answer with breaking news and talk you can trust.
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3: From your nation's capital, I'm Larry O'Connor on our flagship station, WMAL, and 12 hours away and half a planet away, the president and half of the cabinet and leading lights of American industry and high tech tycoons, if you will, they're all sitting right now for a state dinner with the president of the People's Republic of China. It's a historic meeting. We're going to give you a whole readout on what's happened so far while you were sleeping, what's in store for the rest of the day, and also what we're hoping the president can achieve, what the president's hoping he can achieve. We'll cover all of it over the course of the next three-hour program. We've got General Jack Keane, retired four-star general from the Army. He's going to talk about not only the military concerns with regard to Taiwan and what China wants out of this meeting regarding Taiwan, and whether the president even wants to bring up the topic of Taiwan or respond to demands such as they are from China, and why suddenly it's incumbent on Donald Trump to solve the Taiwanese problem when all of his predecessors since Eisenhower haven't been compelled to do that. Also, Congressman Tom McClintock's going to join us today from California. KT McFarland, national security expert, will also talk about China, but also where things stand in Iran. We've got a lot ahead of us. First, though, while you were sleeping, the president was greeted in Tiananmen Square, tragically and ironically. He was greeted by the president of China, Xi Jinping. They did the photo op thing. Say what you will about Donald Trump. He's very good at this thing. He follows all the protocols. He knows how to comport himself as the president. I know you've seen those viral videos of him in, like, the EU meetings and G20 sort of strong-arming some guys, pushing them out of the way. But that's different. Those are like Scandinavians and stuff like that. Here with the president of China, President Trump standing there, and you can actually caught some of the things that he said on microphone. So let's take a quick listen to the president while he was standing for a photo op there in Tiananmen Square. Not firing on that one. We'll get to it in a second. We'll get to that audio in just a second. But the president, you know, he sees that there's a pool of reporters there as well. We have a report from the press pool as well that we'll read out for you in a moment. And he sees that the camera's there, sees the microphone, so, you know, just starts extemporaneously talking. And imagine, you know, the president starts standing in the middle of this with the, you know, big pictures of Mao and the big Chinese buildings and everything. And a lot of times the president will react the same way we would react. We'd stand around and say, wow, this is an amazing place. It's amazing to be here. And that's pretty much what he said. Here, take a listen.
5: How were your talks, sir?
6: Great.
5: Did you talk about Taiwan?
6: Great place. Incredible. China is beautiful.
3: There it is. Great to be here. China's beautiful. What else are you going to say? Then they all got escorted in. They met each other. The Chinese delegation went over and met all of the American dignitaries. You've got Secretary of State Rubio there, Secretary of Treasury Bessent. I found it fascinating. Secretary of War Pete Hegseth is there. I think it sends a message to everybody involved. The man who is in charge of the military was along the ride. This is not going to be just an economic summit, or maybe it will be just an economic summit, but the military might of the United States is looming right there on the side of the table as we discuss potential trade deals, potential tariff relief, things like that. Then they made their way into this great hall, giant table. Chinese delegation on one side, American delegation on the other side, replete with all of the authoritarian propaganda, dictatorial stuff we're used to from the commies in China, and the president delivered this statement.
1: So I really look very much forward to our discussion. It's a big discussion. There are those that say this is maybe the biggest summit ever. They can never remember anything like it. It's, I can say in the United States, it's people aren't talking about anything else. But it's an honor to be with you. It's an honor to be your friend. And the relationship between China and the USA is going to be better than ever before. Thank you very much. Thank you.
3: That was it. And then, of course, there are lots of pictures now with Xi Jinping, the dictator, smiling and nodding. And if it occurs to you that strangely he resembles Winnie the Pooh, you'd be forgiven for that. It's true. He does, in fact, resemble Winnie the Pooh. I think he looks just like Winnie the Pooh. I'll say it as often as I can because I have the freedom to do so. But as we discuss tariffs and trade and manufacturing and military posturing with our allies, Taiwan, and the human rights abuses and the persecution of Christians and other religious people of faith, you may think, Larry, what's the point? Why do you call him Winnie the Pooh? That's just childish. That's juvenile. That has no part of this discussion. No, actually, that's the central point of all of this. You see, because I can call him Winnie the Pooh, I can make fun of him and say he looks like Winnie the Pooh, but over a billion people living under his authoritarian rule can't. They're not allowed to. You can be punished in China if you refer to Xi Jinping, the leader, he calls himself a president, as Winnie the Pooh. Especially if you... Now, if you are just passing and say, geez, is it me or does he look like Winnie the Pooh? You might get away with that, depending on the setting, depending on what side of the bed Xi Jinping or the authoritarian thought police, speech police in China, what side of the bed they woke up on. But it is, it's considered dissent. If you post it online, they will come knock on your door and drag you away. They'll say, and I'm quoting their law, it is picking quarrels and provoking trouble, which is against the law in China. Because Xi Jinping doesn't like the fact that he looks like Winnie the Pooh. He is embarrassed by the fact that he looks like Winnie the Pooh. So while we sit here and we have to endure the political left, the radicals in this country, saying that Donald Trump is some kind of fascist or authoritarian or a dictator, no kings, can we just pause for a moment and recognize how Donald Trump is mocked about his appearance, about his speech, about his past wives, about anything. For crying out loud, the radical, unhinged left actually created a statue of Donald Trump in the nude. And they have displayed it in public in major cities and in Washington, D.C. In China, if you refer to Xi Jinping as Winnie the Pooh or resembling Winnie the Pooh, you are punished. You are sent to jail. And probably tortured while you're there. I think it's just good to have a little perspective and also to shine a light on who President Trump is really dealing with right now and how high the stakes are. Now, by all accounts, this first summit, and there's quite possibly going to be four different important meetings this year, 2026. We've got this meeting. We're also going to have a meeting where Xi Jinping has promised to go and visit the United States. Probably Mar-a-Lago, could be Washington, D.C. And then we've got two other summits, probably at the G20 and maybe another economic summit where the two will interact, but they won't be bilateral. It won't be just the two of them. This first one probably is going to almost entirely focus on economics, on tariffs, and on trade. And to that end, the president has put out a statement through the White House after this meeting that occurred overnight. Our time. Just so you know, the schedule today, 10 a.m. is when they met and did all of the photo ops there at Tiananmen Square. 10:15 is when they sat down and began the meeting. They had about 10 minutes of public statements, photo ops, then everybody left the room. And by all accounts, that meeting went for a couple of hours. And now the next event is happening, and only other event for the day is happening as we speak, which is the 6 p.m. China time, 6 a.m. Eastern time in America, this state dinner that everyone is assembled at right now. Not expected to have a lot of news there other than maybe some toasts and such. And as those occur, we'll bring the audio to you and the video to you. Here's the statement from the White House press pool traveling with the president. This was put out, I want to say, about 30 minutes ago after the meetings broke up before the state dinner. Quoting now, President Trump had a good meeting with President Xi of China. The two sides discussed ways to enhance economic cooperation between our two countries, including expanding market access for American businesses into China and increasing Chinese investment into our industries. Leaders from many of the United States' largest companies joined a portion of that meeting. The president also highlighted the need to build on progress in ending the flow of fentanyl precursors into the United States, as well as increasing Chinese purchases of American agricultural products. The two sides agreed that the Strait of Hormuz must remain open to support the free flow of energy. President Xi also made clear China's opposition to the militarization of the strait and any effort to charge a toll for its use, and he expressed interest in purchasing more American oil to reduce China's dependence on the strait in the future. Both countries agreed that Iran can never have a nuclear weapon. Also, it was said by representatives of the White House that the president reasserted that he doesn't need China's help to end the conflict in Iran. But there are a lot of aspects of the Iranian conflict that both sides agreed to. Also, you got to like the move from President Trump, where he's there to talk about tariffs and trade deals. And he knows that the other side, the Chinese, are going to say, oh, yeah, we'd love to do that on chips and chip manufacturing. Oh, we'd love to do that on oil. We'd love to do that on AI. And then Trump can turn down the table and say, oh, well, I've got the CEO of our major industries that can handle that. You want to do that? Great. Let's work out the deal right now. Why don't you guys go into a side room, caucus a bit, and then come back with a deal? I think that's what President Trump's trying to achieve here. Just got started. So far, the photos look good. The video looks good. The images look good. And now we'll see what happens in the details. We'll be all over it all morning long. We'll be here. I'm Larry O'Connor, and this is O'Connor & Company.
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3: 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Residents say some people park illegally and block their driveways. 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A group of residents has started a petition demanding permit-only parking in the neighborhood on game days.
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0: And the American delegation there arrive, and it's like, wait a second, who's minding the store? Who's in charge of the White House? J.D. Vance is. He was left in charge. We'll share with you what he had to say yesterday at that moment. But first, here's the president live right now from Beijing. Let's dip in and take a listen to what the president has to say.
12: People share much in common. We value hard work. We value courage and achievement. We love our families and we love our countries. Together we have the chance to draw on these values to create a future of greater prosperity, cooperation, and happiness, and peace for our children. We love our children, this region and the world. It's a special world with the two of us united and together.
0: They're doing a real-time translation here for the assembled Chinese in the room. So as the president speaks, he then pauses, and the translator will then relay what the president just said in Mandarin. My suspicion is that these are all written, prepared remarks. The president is not doing the weave. He's not going improv and impromptu and just sort of going off the teleprompter reservation. Otherwise, we'd have a real problem in trying to do real-time translations there for the Chinese speakers in the audience. Let's dip back in as the president continues his prepared remarks to the assembled here at the state dinner. President Xi Jinping, by the way, spoke first, and that was also translated in real time. Here's the president.
12: President Xi, for this beautiful welcome, and tonight it is my honor to extend an invitation to you and Madam Peng to visit us at the White House this September 24th, and we look forward to it. And I'd now like to raise a glass and propose a toast to the rich and enduring ties between the American and Chinese people. It's a very special relationship, and I want to thank you again. This has been an amazing period of time. Thank you, President Xi.
0: There you go. And there goes the toast. And it's similar, if you remember, the iconic photograph of President Richard Nixon in the early 70s holding up a crystal glass and toasting Mao Zedong. Only Nixon can go to China, right? Now we'll have another iconic photograph, this time of Trump holding up his crystal flute, I think with champagne. Who knows? Could be some other more regional, local beverage. Of course, he doesn't drink alcohol, so he'll maybe raise it to his lips, but he won't swallow. He won't drink it, just like Chris Van Hollen and the margaritas down in El Salvador. But he held up those. Oh, now that's interesting. Just so I can paint the picture for you, they did not have the classic picture of Trump and Xi Jinping standing next to each other and clinking glasses. He stood at the podium. He took the glass off of the tray. He raised it, you know, like you're raising a toast, like you're the best man at a wedding. And that was that. The two were not seen together toasting glasses. Is that significant in terms of the visuals? I think everything is significant when it comes to the visuals at events like this. But you also heard the affirmation that the planned September meeting later this year between the president and Xi Jinping will in fact take place in the nation's capital, right here in Washington, D.C. President Trump now going over to the main table. Tables are all round, by the way, which is very much customary in Chinese culture. There are no, like, long rectangular tables and head tables and things like that. President just moved over to a large round table, sat down in the seat right next to Xi Jinping. Also at that table, it looks like the Secretary of State, Marco Rubio, Lara Trump, major dignitaries from the White House, and now obscured by a Chinese security agent. But that's the live moment-to-moment happening as we speak, now 6:37 p.m. Beijing time, and the state dinner will now commence. And if it's a traditional Chinese banquet, you'll eat and you'll eat and you'll eat, and you think you can't have any more, and you think you're completely stuffed, and you couldn't possibly have any more food. And then they'll bring a giant, full steamed fish to the table. Like, you know, like a turkey at Thanksgiving. There's a giant with the head still on, of course. And then they'll say, and now the fish. It's like, stop. I can't eat anymore. I'm right? I'm not joking. We actually have a person on our staff who is of Chinese origin. Gee, am I wrong about that? That is exactly what happens. You eat, it's what, 10 courses, the giant banquet, and then you think you're done, and then you get a giant fish stuck right there in the Lazy Susan.
13: It does sound like a state-level banquet to me, even though I never, you know, saw any kind of state-level banquet.
0: You never attended one at all, as far as we know. But, of course, I always maintain that you could very well be the Fang Fang of our group. You could be a spy of some sort, taking notes on all of us. And I don't say that because you're of Chinese origin. I say that because you're just a suspicious character. You just are. I'm kidding. He is a sweetheart. All right. So who's minding the store back in Washington? I mean, everybody's there. Hengsa's there. Rubio's there. Trump's there. Stephen Miller's there. James Blair, the political operative who's, I mean, by the way, who's redistricting South Carolina if James Blair's back in Beijing right now? I'm worried about things. So who's in charge? Well, I'll tell you who's in charge. The Vice President of the United States is in charge, J.D. Vance. And he held a really actually an important event yesterday talking about fraud, government fraud, called out every single state. Everyone who says, oh, you know, the Republicans only care about fraud in blue states. First of all, there's rampant fraud in blue states. You know, that. Why did Dillinger rob banks? Because that's where the money is. Why are Republicans concerned about fraud in Minnesota and California? Because that's where the fraud is. But if there's fraud in other states, as we've detailed with a Luke Rosiak investigative report from Daily Wire, if it's in Ohio and that's a red state, then yeah, go after Ohio. We're just as angry at Governor DeWine for not doing anything about it as we are for Tim Walz. The only difference is Tim Walz and his attorney general is actually Keith Ellison, actually on record saying, no, you guys support us, you guys are our political allies, so we'll make sure that we don't investigate, and anyone who does investigate will just say they're racist. All right, he's not on record saying that, but that's basically what happened. That's what the whistleblowers tell us. They're on record. But yes, the vice president had a huge announcement with regard to his role heading the president's task force on fraud in government programs like early learning, child care, Medicaid, hospice, etc. But before he gave his remarks yesterday, he did note that he's the last man standing here in Washington while what appears to be the entire Trump administration at the time were on Air Force One about to land in Beijing. And here's what the vice president had to say.
14: You know, the president just landed in China a few hours ago. I always, you know, you may know that because of Secret Service protocols that I don't travel outside of the country with the president of the United States. So on days to day, I sometimes feel like Macaulay Culkin in Home Alone. I walk into the White House and it's very quiet and no one's there. And it takes me a second to realize exactly what's going on. But we've got a very big announcement today, actually a number of big announcements.
0: He also had Dr. Oz standing next to him. Dr. Oz, of course, the he's not a cabinet secretary, but he works and heads up the department in charge of funding Medicaid and Medicare programs at the state level. He is the watchdog for the federal government. Of course, up until this moment on the Trump 2.0 administration, the person who ran this job was really just seen as the monopoly man who signed checks for states and gave away all your money and said, oh, yeah, you want more money for Medicare and Medicaid? You want absolutely. I'm Santa Claus. I'm here to give you money. Dr. Oz took this job and said, why are we spending all this? Where is it going? There's got to be waste. There's got to be fraud and abuse. And so he's focused that job on making sure that your money is protected. And by the way, that money goes to people who truly need it, because we are an incredibly generous country. And we have opened up our personal wallets and paid our taxes so that these programs can exist. And the people in need, we've been convinced, need that assistance. So Democrats, I'm told, the bleeding heart liberals in this country are the ones who demand these programs. So why aren't they angriest about the fraud that has been uncovered? They should be. Yet they're not. It almost makes you feel like they encourage the fraud or maybe even benefit from it. So, with Dr. Oz standing next to him leading the charge on rooting out fraud in these programs, the vice president made a series of statements. Let's begin here.
14: You have people who've been prescribed medications that they don't even need. Sometimes they've had drugs put into their bodies that they don't need because fraudsters have actually encouraged false prescriptions and false administration of medications. So think about this. You're just a person trying to go see a doctor. You assume that your doctor is doing the right thing, but these fraudulent healthcare providers are getting rich by giving people medications they don't even need. It's a defrauding of the American taxpayer, but it's a violation of the trust that should exist between every American and the people who prescribe them medication.
0: That's right. And, you know, this moment reminds me of when Andrew Breitbart, who I used to work for back in 2009, when he made a big splash with James O'Keefe's expose of the fraud at Acorn office. You remember Acorn? Acorn was this inner city, supposedly community organizing, get out the vote, government services organization. It's gone bankrupt. I mean, it's typical of these organizations, non-government organizations that are funded by our tax dollars. I'm sure it's all sort of sprouted up under different names with the same people continuing to defraud. But at the time, Acorn was brought down because of Andrew Breitbart and James O'Keefe and Hannah Giles' undercover report. And when I first saw those videos, you remember this was James O'Keefe posing as a pimp and Hannah Giles posing as a prostitute, going into an Acorn office with hidden camera video, asking the staff at Acorn to help them file their taxes so they can get government assistance, and they had to hide the fact that they were prostitutes. And the Acorn employees were saying, well, why don't you just say you're in the entertainment business, which is funny all on its own, considering I was in the entertainment business at the time. She's not wrong. There are a lot of similarities. But I remember watching this, saying, of course, it's just like, it's obvious. We all knew this was going on. We've all known that there's fraud out there and that our tax dollars are being stolen by all of these organizations and all of these companies. But finally, we're getting to it. Finally, they're doing something about it. And I know you watch that and you hear J.D. Vance say, this is what they're doing. And you yell back at the radio or the television, do something about it. Well, I'm happy to tell you that he did do something about it. Here, take a listen.
14: First, we're announcing that the federal government is deferring $1.3 billion in Medicaid reimbursements from the state of California. And the simple reason is because the state of California has not taken fraud very seriously.
0: Cutting off the money to California. We're beginning with California. Why? Because that's where most of the money is going. And number two, they've been bragging about the fact that they're spending your money contrary to the law. They're all promising to give more health care to illegal immigrants. At the same time, they say, oh, it's against the law to give this kind of taxpayer dollars to illegal immigrants. He went further than that, quoting the Wall Street Journal now. Vice President Vance planning to deliver an ultimatum now to all 50 states. Either fully comply with anti-fraud statutes and cooperate with his initiative and the Justice Department, or you will lose all of your federal Medicaid funding. Period. All 50 states, blue, red, purple, green, we don't care. And that's a good start. This is O'Connor and Company.
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18: 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That's when she walked in.
19: 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My PPC traffic, vanished. 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
19: Detective?
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0: Oh, the White House. I don't know about you. Whenever I find myself driving around downtown D.C., you always stop. If you're near the White House, you take a peek, right? If you're driving past the Ellipse or something, or if you're over by Lafayette Square, or you never want to take it for granted. You never want to just be ho-hum about the fact that you work or live and exist in the same town as the most powerful man on the planet, no matter who the president is. I know, yes, it's different when it's our guy versus their guy, but you still look. It's the White House. People from around the world want to come to Washington and see the White House, and those of us fortunate enough to work or live here on a regular basis, we get to see it all the time. But today, that White House is a little lonely. J.D. Vance running through the halls all by himself with his little cap guns, shooting in the air, playing cowboys and Indians with the Secret Service staff. He might not even put his pants on. Who knows? Just messing around, going into the kitchen, raiding the fridge. He's home alone, J.D. Vance says. He was very funny, actually, at a very serious moment, as we just relayed for you, laying out the law to these states that are defrauding the American taxpayer. And if Republicans want to win this November, they need to make this one of their top three issues. Democrats will continue to tell you that you need to pay more taxes and they're going to raise your taxes. They still think that everything is underfunded, from Medicare to Medicaid to early learning to education to Obamacare. And meanwhile, they're taking your money from you, the person who plays by the rules and follows the law, and then they give it to people who aren't even citizens in this country, who are living large, and sending a lot of that money back home, your money, going back home to Somalia and other countries. They need to make this a front and center issue. J.D. Vance yesterday did so, warning all states, you comply, you work with us, you help us get rid of the fraud, or else you lose that funding. And the federal government can do that. And it's nice to see a Republican once in a while exercising that authority and power. Thank you. The vice president was also asked about a burning issue in Washington, D.C. First, a quick look at Wednesday night, where the president sort of added fuel to an already smoldering fire, the open discussion about who should be the Republican nominee in 28, Vance or Rubio. You remember, this is what the president said at the time.
2: Who's it going to be? Is it going to be J.D.? Is it going to be somebody else? I don't know. Does anybody have? Okay, let's go. You ready? Who likes J.D. Vance? Who likes Marco Rubio? All right. Sounds like a good ticket. J.D. is a perfect. That was a perfect ticket. By the way, I do believe that's a dream team, but these are minor details. That does not mean you have my endorsement under any circumstance.
0: Circumstances. I do like that. You want my endorsement, it's going to cost you. You don't get that for free. All right, so that's funny, and he's having fun. And J.D. Vance was in the audience. He was having fun. That's why he got a little bit more applause, I think. Marco Rubio was, you know, somewhere else, you know, saving the planet or whatever. Now, Rubio is with Trump over in China, of course. Vance is back home here. Rubio's been having fun with this, too. You can tell from the social media postings they're putting out. So now it's J.D. Vance's turn. And yesterday, well, he enjoyed the moment. Here's what he said.
3: Can you tell me a little bit about, you know, the president has been toying this idea of a joint ticket between you and Rubio. What do you think about that?
14: Oh, man. What I think is there are a few topics that I want to talk about less than what office I'm going to run for years down the road when I'm having a good time and trying to do good work in the job that the American people already elected me to do. Look, as I've answered this question probably in any number of ways. I love Marco. I think he's a great Secretary of State. He's become a very, very dear friend. But I think both of us are very much focused on accomplishing the American people's business right now. If I was the American people, there are few things that I would hate more than a person who's barely been in one office for a year and a half, who's angling for a job 2.5 years down the road. Let's do a good job now. We are. We just got to keep at it.
0: It's a good answer, political answer, although a couple things that I would bring to the table on this. It's true. The American people get very weary of politicians sitting in their current office, openly speculating and discussing and strategizing and angling and positioning for their next elected office. We did not elect you to this office so you could now plan your strategy for the next promotion that you're going to ask us to give you. Stop. Do the job we just elected you to do. Your job is not to get reelected. Your job is to do what we just elected you to do. So I agree with that. That said, not to quibble with the vice president. I like him a lot. This is not something that he's going to be running for years from now. At most, it's about 8 months from now, if he's really going to be running for president in 28. And in reality, look around you. The race is going on right now as far as the Democrats are concerned. This is not something, oh, just fine. Unless, of course, that's a tell. Unless he's saying, yeah, 28's not my time. I got plenty of time. For crying out loud, Joe Biden ran with one foot in the grave. Of course, I can always run for president. I got decades ahead of me, and that's true. He could. Maybe that's a tell. Maybe he's actually hinting at the fact that this is not something that's imminent. But I assure you, if J.D. Vance is planning on running for president, or at least for the Republican nomination in 28, that's not something years down the line. It's something very real, and it's probably something being strategized right now. Ditto Marco Rubio. Or, hear me out, they've already worked this out between them and the president. And that's really what we're seeing play out. That's why they seem to be having so much fun with it. Either way, this is Ground Zero right here, this program, for that election in 28. I'm Larry O'Connor, O'Connor & Company.
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8: With SRN News, I'm Rich Thomason in Washington. Following the first meeting of their summit, it lasted a couple of hours. President Trump and Chinese President Xi are now attending a state dinner in Beijing. Mr. Trump with warm words for his Chinese counterpart.
9: You and I have known each other now for a long time. In fact, the longest relationship of our two countries that any president and president has had. And it's to me an honor.
8: The White House says Presidents Trump and Xi had a good meeting talking about enhancing economic cooperation, with some U.S. business leaders chiming in on that. They also agreed the Strait of Hormuz must remain open, toll-free, and they agree that Iran must never get a nuclear weapon. On Wall Street this morning, stock futures are higher so far. The Dow futures up 316 points. NASDAQ futures better by 61. This is SRN News.
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10: California's second largest reservoir is 99% full and still rising. Lake Oroville is benefiting from four straight solid years of rain for the first time since the late 1990s. The lake is currently at 122% of its historical average for mid-May. If it gets 2 feet higher, it will be considered full. This likely means most of California will not be forced into drought or water shortages this summer. Larry Marino, The Answer Newsroom.
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0: We are live right now from your nation's capital at 6 minutes after the hour on our flagship station, WMAL, the mighty MAL. Heard all over the greater Washington area, including Fairfax County, of course, where their Commonwealth attorney, Steve Descano, who appears to play fast and loose with that whole idea of being a prosecutor, he'll be testifying today about what appears to be discriminatory prosecutorial practices, where he'll reduce charges for people if those people who have committed crimes and broken the law, if they in some way will be subject to deportation. He'll reduce the crime, reduce the charge, reduce the sentence, it appears, so that they don't face deportations. But, of course, you're a citizen and you break the law, well, they'll throw the book at you. And such as it is, there's A lot of complications. Either way, he'll have to answer for his policies under oath today before Congress. And in 30 minutes, we're going to speak with one of the congressmen asking him questions, Representative Tom McClintock of the Lake Tahoe area of California, which I think is still solid red. I think he dodged the bullet of the redistricting there in California. But we'll ask him about that, too. That's coming up in 30 minutes. I'm Larry O'Connor. It's O'Connor and Company. Right now, we are joined by a friend of the program and an analyst we value dearly, General Jack Keane. He's a retired four-star general. He's the chairman of the Institute for the Study of War. And boy, these are busy times for you, General Keane. So thanks for having some time for us this morning.
2: Yeah, delighted to be here with you, Larry, and your audience. Thank you.
0: I'd love to start with China, because we're hearing a lot of analysis all across the networks and the cable news, and I'm confused when it comes to Taiwan. Xi Jinping, it appears, has put up a cautionary statement for President Trump that if he doesn't handle Taiwan properly, that could be a disaster for our countries, et cetera, et cetera. But what exactly are we expecting President Trump to do? He's not going to say, hey, Taiwan's sovereign and they deserve independence, leave them alone. But he's also not going to say, oh, I know you guys want Taiwan, we don't care, go ahead and take them, right? I mean, that is there some suggestion that the president will upend decades of American policy with regard to Taiwan?
2: Yeah, I think what Xi is really after, they signaled to the Trump administration before this meeting, while President Trump and his team said, listen, our principal reason for getting together is economic, and we truly, number one on our list is to fix the trade imbalance that exists between the two countries,
0: right,
2: which obviously favors China. But the Chinese came right back and said, well, our primary topic that we want to talk about, it obviously is our relationship, but it is over Taiwan. And the Trump administration said that they would rather that not even be part of the discussion. Of course, they were not going to be able to deny the Chinese from bringing it up. Well, I think what China is really seeking here, when you get past all the antics and public statements, it's just to weaken the United States' support for Taiwan, and also pushing the increase in defense of the other countries in the region, particularly in the First Island Chain. As you know, along these lines, President Lai proposed a $40 billion defense budget. He's the president of Taiwan.
0: Yes.
2: They just passed a $25 billion one, which is an accomplishment in of itself, giving the opposing party controls to parliament. He didn't get the 40, but he got a significant defense budget that they've never produced before.
0: Yeah.
2: The other thing is that Japan has almost doubled their defense budget. The Philippines has given us somewhere in the neighborhood. They began with four bases we can use. It's now up to six to seven, and they're strengthening their opposition to China. So that is what President Xi is looking at, and he's looking at U.S. support. Now, what has happened is the United States has held back delivering to Taiwan the defense weapons and munitions that we have already authorized and they have purchased, and they've held these back for a number of weeks. And that is the path that President Xi really wants to establish, less support for Taiwan, not just publicly. They would love to get that statement. I don't think they're going to get it, but certainly in a very practical manner to pull away from the United States' strong support. I think that's really where he's coming from, President Xi.
0: Speaking with General Jack Keane, and General, educate all of us, starting with me. Since World War II, we've had a major military presence in Okinawa, and I don't think people realize until they actually look at the map how close Okinawa is to Taiwan. And every year we have military exercises. Anyone with friends or family in the military know that more often than not, they're going to do some level of tour in Okinawa. They do these exercises, and every year they seem to get a little bit more robust and a little bit more robust. So with that understanding, General, why is it we even have to supply Taiwan directly with defensive capabilities and military? They've got their own military, and as you just said, they passed their own budget to build up their military. But if we've got them in Okinawa, isn't that the implicit defense that we will provide to Taiwan should China do anything? And how is China threatened? These are obviously defensive military capabilities. Taiwan's not going to be attacking them.
2: Well, there's a couple of things. I mean, obviously the defense of Taiwan begins with Taiwan itself, and certainly their defense budget is an expression of their political will, just as ours is. So it's very important. And they're coming to the number one weapons manufacturer in the world, which is the United States, you know, to get those kind of weapons that they so much need to send a message of deterrence to China. Well, the United States, so our audience understands, when it comes to the United States military presence in the region, China has a decided advantage. You name the platform, and they outman us and outgun us rather dramatically in everything but submarines. So we have been increasing our forward deployment, and you're speaking of one of them dealing with Okinawa. We are putting in more capabilities in terms of offensive long-range missiles, defensive missiles themselves to deal with China's dominant air power in the region in terms of missiles and platforms that are unmanned and crewed platforms as well. But yes, the preparedness in the region of the United States is a major issue in terms of what capabilities do we have there. What we're trying to do with China is what we did with the Soviet Union. And that's simply, look, we can't match you platform to platform, but we'll put enough capability here to impose cost and deter you from trying to take Taiwan by force. That worked with the Soviet Union, even though they outgunned us and outmanned us in everything. But we had enough there to put in doubt whether they could be successful or not.
0: Yeah.
2: That is simply called effective deterrence, and that's what it's all about. And it's just not the United States, it's just not Taiwan, it's also our allies and partners in the region strengthening their capability, which is ongoing.
0: But also the American military's ability to sort of show what we're capable of, first with the exercise in Venezuela and now the ongoing exercise, including the incredibly effective blockade over in the Middle East, in Iran. That also is quite a demonstration here for China about what we can do. And, of course, I think China knows that we're only showing a little bit of our capabilities right now.
2: Yeah, there's no doubt, I think, that President Trump comes into this meeting with the wind at his back. I know political opposition in the country would state something different.
0: Yeah.
2: But listen, China understands what's happening here. This president came in and took over a situation he rather would not have. He knew he took over from a weakened American leadership. Russia, China, Iran, and North Korea took advantage of it for 4 years. Trump immediately began to deal with his own hemisphere first to strengthen Americans' role there, and China lost its number one relationship in the region with Venezuela. That's a fact. And then he had to deal with a war in Europe with Russia, and is trying to negotiate a deal, painfully so, unbelievable patience in dealing with that, but nonetheless still supporting the Ukrainians on the ground.
0: Yeah.
2: And now he's dealing with the war in the Middle East. All of that, China realizes this is strong American leadership back on the world stage as the world's number one global leader, something President Xi has stated more than once, that he wants to replace the United States as the world's global leader. We have to focus on how aggressive China truly is, not only in the region, but worldwide. They see American leadership strong coming into this. Now, they certainly are interested in the war in the Middle East because they depend on Middle East oil. 35 to 40% of it does come out of the Middle East. But they have huge strategic reserves. It's not something that they need to solve tomorrow, but they certainly want it to return to some degree of stability.
0: Retired four-star General Jack Keane, always great to talk with you, sir. I know these are busy times for you. You're moving from point A to point B, and you picked up the phone to lend your insight to this. So we very much appreciate it. Thank you, sir, as always, and we'll talk to you soon.
2: Yeah, great talking to you and your audience, Larry. Thank you.
0: That's General Jack Keane. Again, he's the chairman of the Institute for the Study of War. And one wrap-up there, just in case you're joining us. The readout from the meetings that occurred overnight while you were sleeping in Beijing, as it relates to Iran, this is the message from the White House. The two sides agreed that the Strait of Hormuz must remain open to support the free flow of energy. President Xi made clear China's opposition to the militarization of the strait or any effort to charge a toll. And he expressed interest in purchasing more American oil to reduce China's dependence on the strait. and both countries agreed Iran cannot have a nuclear weapon. Same page. Nice to see. I'm Larry O'Connor.
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23: Are UFOs real? 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
24: Carl Sagan said it best. If there's not life in the known universe, it's an awful waste of space. We're never supposed to know that there's other life out there.
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0: Yesterday on Capitol Hill, Rand Paul of Kentucky oversaw a hearing of what we were told was a whistleblower from the CIA uncovering information that somehow the true origins of the COVID-19 virus during the pandemic was covered up by the United States government, potentially by people surrounding Anthony Fauci, who, of course, has an auto pen pardon, so he can't be prosecuted for his crimes. And, of course, this comes right after the statute of limitations expired for him lying to Congress, which it would have been great to actually challenge that auto pen pardon, wouldn't it have been? Then that would have been great to actually bring charges against somebody and have them say, oh, I've got a pardon, and then actually say, oh, really? Well, let's see if a judge agrees that an auto pen pardon is valid. That would have been great. Didn't happen, though, much to my dismay. That said, there are a lot of questions about this whistleblower. His name is James Erdman III, but what's interesting is that he didn't actually claim whistleblower status. There's a statute in the federal government that's passed by Congress, signed by the president, anyone who works for the administration or what have you, who has a story to tell. They could, in fact, get them into legal or professional trouble if they go against somebody with great power, so that they can't

0: on AI. More from Jason Nathanson.
1: Will AI help or hurt workers in the next few years? Should government have a hand in controlling it, or should that be left to private companies in a free market? Whatever your thoughts, Governor Newsom wants to hear them. For the first time, he's opening Engaged California to the public. Newsom says it's a first-in-the-nation digital democracy program that will allow people a seat at the table in shaping decision-making and state policy when it comes to artificial intelligence.
0: Larry Marino in the Answer Newsroom.
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1: Following their two-hour meeting, the two presidents attended a state banquet, and Mr. Trump has invited his Chinese counterpart to visit the White House in September. The Dow futures up 337 points. This is SRN News.
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0: if you read the New York Times or the Washington Post, or if you hang out on Blue Sky, which is this really crazy fever swamp, left-wing, liberal, America-hating, unpatriotic social media platform where they talk in an echo chamber to each other over there on the left. These are people with blue hair and nose rings. And it's the kind of people you won't see on the Town Hall Gulf of America cruise. Have I told you about the cruise recently? Yeah, go to LarryCruise.com. You'll join me and Scott Jennings and Mike Gallagher and Kurt Schlichter from Town Hall and Jennifer Horn from KRLA in Los Angeles. We're all going to be hosting a cruise. It'll be a week after those midterms in November. So we'll either be celebrating or we'll be analyzing with intelligence and chagrin what happened in those midterms. And we'll be planning our strategy against the new incoming speaker, Hakeem Jeffries, or celebrating the return of Mike Johnson as the Speaker of the House. Either way, we're going to have a great conversation and a great time down in the Caribbean. Just go to LarryCruise.com, LarryCruise.com. You can join us. Cabins are going fast, I have to tell you, but it's going to be a great vacation. Meredith and I actually vacation on this ship ourselves in our private time when it's not a work-related cruise like this one is. We love this ship. It's beautiful. We've been to these ports, Cayman Islands, Bahamas, Cozumel, Mexico, and we're going to have lots of events on the ship. But the best part, remember that liberal I was telling you about over on Blue Sky with the blue hair and the pierced nose that shows up on libs of TikTok screaming at the sky and calling you a Nazi? Yeah, they won't be on the ship. We could talk politics. We could talk about how much we love this country, and we won't have to worry about that person getting in our face and screaming at us. 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Like-minded individuals enjoying a vacation together. 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Meantime, if you read the New York Times or hang out in Blue Sky, watch Ms. Now and Joe Scarborough, the biggest controversy in D.C. continues to be the president's efforts to beautify Washington in preparation for America's 250, and especially that reflecting pool. They're really angry at the reflecting pool. Headline in the New York Times says it cost $13 million, but he promised only $1.8 million. What left out of that is that Obama and Biden were pledging tens and tens and I think $100 million at one point for the project. It would take years. Secretary of the Interior Doug Burgum was on Capitol Hill yesterday. And again, with all the things that you can engage in oversight of the executive branch, this seems to be the burning issue for Democrats. I guess they've market tested this and focus grouped it, and they think this is a winning issue. Doug Burgum, Secretary of the Interior, he laid out the facts.
1: It's surprising to me the reflecting pools come up so many different times during this thing, but of course it's been noted by what you've entered into the record. I mean, this thing has been broken and failing. As I said, there, 40,000 estimated gallons a day that's coming out of this thing, millions in a year, and it needs to be fixed. And so, we took out 2.5 miles worth of rotting a seam material that connects the different components in the base of the pool for where these expansion joints are. And there's been a lot of, I don't call it mocking, maybe it's just misunderstanding about the color. The color, American flag blue, is meant to enhance the reflectivity. It's called the reflecting pool. It's not a look to the bottom and see how deep it is pool. It's a reflecting pool. And anyone that is from the experts in this industry know, if you want to have a reflecting pool in some kind of fountain or some kind of place around the world, you want to have a dark base on the color. There was a time in history when this reflecting pool was actually asphalt black. This reflects the patriotic nature of the color. It's the same blue as the navy blue. It's in our American flag. So it's the appropriate color choice. And I think when it's completed, people are going to see that, again, 47 million people come to the National Mall every year. It's the most visited site. It's one of the most photographed sites that we have. And the place was a complete mess, not just leaking, but algae filled, chlorine lines broken, all these things. So that idea that somehow everything that we want, that everybody wanted to have a clean, safe, and beautiful Washington, D.C., but if this president makes it a priority and personally says we're going to get it done for our 250th, then the word vanity gets inserted. And something like the ballroom, President Trump's, the thing will, he'll never even get to use it. It's going to come for every president that comes after us. And this nation deserves to have a secure, convenient, meeting space for heads of state, for Americans, for Congress to come there, as well as having the secure facilities that beneath it that were, you know, originally built. FDR built some of those in the, FDR did the reconstruction back, pre-World War II. You know, Teddy Roosevelt tore some stuff down to build the West Wing. Were those vanity projects? No, they're still helping the nation today. And so, again, I think the characterization of these things are false. And I'm not sure what the end game is. I would think all of us would want to make sure that our capital is the best, most secure, most beautiful capital in the world.
0: Thank you. Secretary Burgum, sadly, I read the New York Times, so you don't have to. And I've gotten to the bottom of it. I now know what this is all about. This is about in the impeachment of Donald Trump. That's right. They got to line up the case when Hakeem Jeffries sort of weasels his way into the Speaker's office, which they still think they're going to do this November, and they have a chance, I suppose, but it's not looking great for them at this point. Let's call it a toss-up at best. When he gets the gavel, they're going to impeach Donald Trump, and they're going to have a whole host of fake crimes to choose from, high crimes and misdemeanors, all of them fake. But according to the New York Times article, this is the big gotcha. See, President Trump handpicked the contractor, said it would only cost $1 million. Now it's seven times that, and it's the same contractor who did the swimming pools at his golf course in Virginia. That said, he might as well just resign. Ugh.
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1: How many people who are unhoused that you meet have no teeth at all? They don't have teeth. Why? Because meth rots your teeth. You can't succeed without teeth. So there needs to be comprehensive health care provided to people.
0: The Morning Answer is on.
2: Hi. Welcome to Thursday here on The Morning Answer. I'm Jennifer Horn. It's May 14th. It's 3 minutes past the hour. And let's jump into it because there's a lot going on. Today, we are going to talk to hear from Karen Bass, who is talking about the importance of teeth here in a few moments. But instead, we will begin with President Trump, who is having a historic visit in China.
0: The Answer. Breaking news.
2: President Trump and Chinese President Xi Jinping both made toasts, heralding the importance of the U.S.-China relationship at a state banquet in Beijing today. It's already the evening hours, or 15 hours ahead in Beijing. During Trump's speech, he invited Xi to visit the White House on September 24th. Trump and Xi sat down for 2.5 hours before the banquet, discussing oil, the war in Iran, the Strait of Hormuz, increasing U.S. access to Chinese markets, and halting the flow of fentanyl precursors to the U.S., according to a White House readout of the meeting. The two sides agreeing that Iran cannot have a nuclear weapon and the Strait of Hormuz must remain open. Now, here's the sticky wicket. Everything was hunky-dory. Everything was all fun and games. We talked about, or we heard them talk about Iran. China says, hey, we'll do whatever we can to help you. How about not arming Iran? That would be a start. We'll do whatever we can to help. We'll do everything we can to help you with Iran. We'll buy your Boeing planes. We'll buy your beef. We'll do everything. We'll meet your CEOs. But a very stern warning about Taiwan. A Chinese spokesperson in their readout of the meeting, remember, this is a 2.5 hour meeting, both the president and Xi Jinping. When they step away, both sides, the Americans and the Chinese, release their statement about the meeting. A Chinese spokesperson said that Xi warned Trump that if the Taiwan issue is not, quote, handled properly, the two countries will have clashes and even conflicts, putting the entire relationship in great jeopardy. That kind of puts a chill on your beef, doesn't it? Now, today, the day is kind of wrapping because it's 15 hours ahead. But tomorrow, before the president leaves, Trump and Xi are expected to sit again for another bilateral meeting, kind of a closing session, if you will, at 8:40 a.m. tomorrow, our time, before the president departs. So this is a pretty big threat, threatening war. It's not new. Obviously, China has said this before, but to say it so explicitly in a statement and release that right after the meeting, it's an interesting one. All right, President Trump, overnight, you probably missed it. President Trump said thank you for the state dinner and invited President Xi to Washington, D.C. Take a listen.
3: President Xi, I want to thank you very much. First of all, that was an honor like few have ever seen before. And I think I was particularly impressed by those children. They were happy. They were beautiful. The military is obvious. It couldn't be better, but those children were amazing and they represent so much. And I know they represent so much to you. You and I have known each other now for a long time. In fact, the longest relationship of our two countries that any president and president has had, and it's to me an honor. We've had a fantastic relationship. We've gotten along. When there were difficulties, we worked it out. I would call you, and you would call me. Whenever we had a problem, people don't know, whenever we had a problem, we worked it out very quickly, and we're going to have a fantastic future together. Such respect for China, the job you've done.
2: All right. President Trump continuing on with the gratitude on the relationship he has with President Xi.
3: You're a great leader. I say it to everybody. You're a great leader. Sometimes people don't like me saying it, but I say it anyway because it's true. I always say the truth. And I just want to say on behalf of all of the great delegation that we have the greatest businessmen, the biggest and I guess the best in the world. They have amazing people, and they're all with me. Every single one of them, we asked the top 30 in the world, every single one of them said yes. And I didn't want the second or the third in the company. I wanted only the top. And they're here today to pay respects to you and to China. And they look forward to trade and doing business. And it's going to be totally reciprocal on our behalf. So I really look very much forward to our discussion. It's a big discussion. There are those that say this is maybe the biggest summit ever. They can never remember anything like it. It's, I can say in the United States, it's people aren't talking about anything else. But it's an honor to be with you. It's an honor to be your friend. And the relationship between China and the USA is going to be better than ever before. Thank you very much. Thank you.
2: Okay, so that was President Trump. They had a state dinner. They had a long meeting, which seemed to be very friendly in terms of business and trade relations, but maybe not so friendly when it came to talking about Taiwan. Now, China said that they would help with the Strait of Hormuz and getting this open. To date, we believe, have been arming the Iranians. Marco Rubio was on with Sean Hannity last night. Take a listen.
4: Look, there's three things. The Chinese have ships stuck in the Persian Gulf because setting up a system that says we're going to let certain ships through but others not, it's easier said than done. And you saw a Chinese, not Chinese flag vessel, but it was a Chinese cargo, got hit over the weekend. I'm sure Iran didn't do it deliberately, but they did it. It happened. And so that's why these Chinese ships are stuck in there. The second is, I don't think that China, it's a huge source of instability. It threatens to destabilize Asia more than any other part of the world because it's heavily reliant on the Straits for energy. And the third reason is because China's economy is export driven, meaning their economy is fueled not by what they consume domestically, but by what they make and sell to other countries. Well, if all the countries of the world economies are melting down because of this crisis in the Straits, they're going to be buying less Chinese product. And the Chinese exports are going to drop precipitously. So it's in their interest to resolve this. We hope to convince them to play a more active role in getting Iran to walk away from what they're doing now and trying to do now in the Persian Gulf.
2: Scott Bessent, who is the U.S. Treasury Secretary, maybe Dan, we might be able to find a little bit of an interview that he did on CNBC today, nice and early. Scott Bessent talked about not only President Trump having a unique understanding of China's desires in Taiwan, but also talking about how two AI superpowers like the United States and China are going to start talking. So Scott Bessent said that there's going to be a protocol in terms of how we move forward with best practices for AI to make sure that non-state actors don't get a hold of those models. He said the reason that we're able to have wholesome discussions with the Chinese on AI is because we are in the lead. And that is true. In fact, President Xi, it was said and reported that he was very excited, giddy almost, to meet the American CEOs that President Trump brought with him, especially in the tech sphere. Washington so far has restricted sales of advanced semiconductors from NVIDIA to China to limit the country's AI development. Jensen Huang is the CEO of NVIDIA. He's the one that went with President Trump, one of the CEOs that went with President Trump as a late addition. He picked up Air Force One in Alaska and when they were fueling up and went with them. When asked about reports that Washington cleared sales of these chips to Chinese technology firms, Bessent said that there had been a lot of back and forth. So we're still waiting to see where that plays out on AI. Meanwhile, again, President Trump at the state dinner with President Xi. Listen.
3: The relationship between the American and Chinese people goes all the way back to America's founding. The first American consul to China, Samuel Shaw, arrived on the first American trading ship to reach these shores in 1784. The Chinese merchants had a name for the Americans. They called their visions the New People. 2.5 centuries later, that first connection has grown into one of the most consequential relationships in world history.
2: All right, a little more from President Trump, and then we will hear from Scott Bessent. Now, does this warning bother you? Is it more of the same, 6 o'clock club members? 855-785-8255. 855-785-8255. All hunky-dory. Everything seems to be on the right track with our two countries. And then whammo, you get the warning on Taiwan. Again, not a new warning. We know exactly what China wants to do. But the fact that they distinctly said there would be war, our relationship would end. That's a threat. Does Trump like being threatened on foreign soil? I don't know. 855-785-8255.
3: And across the centuries, this mutual esteem grew into a relationship that reflected the tremendous talent and potential of our two people. Chinese workers helped lay the railroad tracks that connected our Atlantic coast to the Pacific. American travelers to China helped spread literacy and modern medicine. And at the request of China's ambassador, it was President Theodore Roosevelt who provided the funds to establish President Xi's alma mater, Tsinghua University.
2: What kind of university? Tsinghua University. All right, so what do you think? 855-785-8255. Do we want to be concerned about this threat? Is it more of the same from China? You tell me. 855-785-8255. Also, as we continue, Scott Bessent, the Treasury Secretary on CNBC, was making some comments about the economic connection made with China during this trip, but also explaining what President Trump might be thinking about those tough talks from the Chinese on Taiwan. We'll bring that to you in just a few moments. Plus, we've got our local news standing by. We have a lot to get to today. As your Thursday Morning Answer continues, we're coming up on 6:15.
0: 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We've got the answer.
5: Good morning. We begin in South L.A. Some debris in the left lane, 110 northbound before Gage. Stop-and-go traffic from Florence Avenue. Some sort of metal debris in the left lane. It's going to slow you down a couple minutes. Out in Pomona, an accident right shoulder, 60 westbound after Phillips Ranch Road. A 12-minute delay. Stop-and-go traffic from Euclid. Long Beach got a connector that's partially blocked in the right lane by a stalled vehicle. 405 northbound connector to the southbound 710. That's traffic on The Answer.
0: 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Breaking news.
6: President Trump is signaling a desire to do business with China following a meeting with the Chinese leader at Beijing's Great Hall of the People. Tammy Trujillo reports.
7: Trump shook hands with the Chinese president outside the state building, later saying he was a great friend and leader.
3: We're going to have a fantastic future together. Such respect for China, the job you've done. You're a great leader. I say it to everybody. You're a great leader.
7: Trump went on to highlight the size of the group he brought with him, which included high-profile tech bosses such as Tesla CEO Elon Musk and Apple CEO Tim Cook. Trump's visit to China comes as the war in Iran continues, and that's significant because China is Iran's biggest trading partner. That close strategic relationship is expected to result in some pointed discussions between Trump and Xi. I'm Tammy Trujillo.
6: The Los Angeles City Council wants voters to decide if L.A. should eliminate a business gross receipts tax. They're putting the issue on the November ballot instead of calling for a special election. It comes as hotel and airline companies fight to repeal a major increase to the minimum wage for hotel workers. City officials say eliminating the business gross receipts tax would devastate LA's ability to operate. Now here's National Weather Service meteorologist Rose Schoenfeld with your Answer weather forecast.
8: Some patchy low clouds and fog will burn off this morning and then lead way to sunny skies and temperatures on the warmer side, upper 60s to upper 70s for the area.
6: 57 LA in Fullerton, Larry Marino in the Answer Newsroom.
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0: The Morning Answer with Jennifer Horn.
1: Mehmet wants to throw him in jail. Just throw him in jail. Put him in the pokey.
0: It's The Morning Answer.
2: Amen. You know what? That's really kind of what you got to do now. Just throw them all in jail. Put them in the pokey. I have to tell you, this fraud thing, it's going crazy. Apparently, I just learned about some doctors around like Southern California that spend tens of thousands of dollars on bandages. It's like Band-Aid fraud. Literally, they're charging bazillions for wound care.
3: What now?
2: And in the millions of dollars, you've got doctors like bilking the system in the millions of dollars for this. And so we're going to hear from the fraud czar, the vice president himself, in just moments. But on the table, President Trump has wrapped things up with his state dinner, his big visit to China. It happened while you were sleeping. Very friendly. But there was a big warning. President Xi warning President Trump that missteps on Taiwan could push their countries into conflict. I cannot wait. So apparently after this meeting, and maybe Dan, and I'm like, poor Dan. Dan has to listen to my crazy musings in my head. This is what we do when we just on air produce. But I don't know if this even exists yet. But what I do know happened after this meeting where everything was hunky-dory, beef, Boeing, trade, everything's hunky-dunky-dory. Then Xi comes out and his people say, well, you know, there will be war and consequence if you step in the way of Taiwan. I mean, I'm paraphrasing, but that's sort of how it went. Sean Hannity had the exclusive with Donald Trump, which is going to air on his show tonight. So we will definitely have that for you tomorrow when it's released. But if there are any little sneaky peekies, which they sometimes drop out beforehand, I would be so interested to know what President Trump thought of that warning. Maybe it's not a big deal. Maybe this is just something the media is playing up. Maybe it's propaganda that the Chinese are playing. I think it's really interesting and in bad form, by the way, by President Xi in allowing a readout of the meeting to say, oh, there was this bitter warning on Taiwan. Give it a rest, pal. We all know where we stand on Taiwan. We know where the U.S. stands. We know where China stands. We know that President Trump has backbone. So just enough. Trent in Hermosa Beach. Trent, what do you think about this warning from China? Is it a big deal or not?
4: Well, good morning, Jennifer. Well, you know, they have to warn this because the thing that they fear the most, Xi and the Chinese communists, are free people. And Taiwan is a beacon of hope and freedom for the Chinese people, and the Chinese communists know this. And they can't destroy Taiwan and benefit from it. They want Taiwan's chip manufacturing and the production of that country, and they know they can't take it without a battle. And I think they're not ever going to be able to take Taiwan. I don't think they can.
2: Yeah.
4: This is to be expected. Taiwan, according to what I'm hearing, it just bought a whole bunch of really good new bombs that actually work.
2: Now, do you get a catalog for that? Like, how does that work when you're buying bombs? Do they come to you like, you know, my grandma used to get Blair and they would sell. She used to call them her jeans, but they were like blue polyester pants. Do you know what I remember? She'd be like, oh, I got to get my blue jeans, sweetie. And they were from Blair. And there was a nice catalog.

0: It's a little more on the sly. It's a little more on the sly, and there's not necessarily a catalog. But
1: I was just wondering if I could sign up, because you know I do have some problems from time to time with my neighbors. So I was just wondering if you know.
0: Well, dirty deeds. You know, don't get me started.
1: Sorry, I'm in a strange mood today, Sharon. Thank you for putting up with my stupid sense of humor.
0: Yeah, I'm right with you.
1: And if anybody remembers the Blair catalog, I don't know what I have for you. You know what? If anybody remembers the Blair catalog, call me up right now. I will buy your breakfast at Breakfast with Jen, which is coming up at the end of the month. How about that? I'm a tough customer around here. Trent, thank you very much for the phone call.
0: Okay, you know what?
1: Before you go, Trent, because you and I are pretty aligned on the way we think. I was really hoping that Trump would just bomb the hell out of Iran while he was in that meeting with President Xi. I was really rooting for it. Is that...
0: Well, we already pretty much bombed them into the Stone Ages. They, for good measure. They remind me of a Monty Python guy on the horse who got all his legs cut off and says it's a flesh wound. I mean, honestly. But we're trying to give him some face, I think, here, and trying to play nice. But Trump has already beaten the bejesus out of him, and now we just need to come to some kind of conclusion that works for everybody, and that's what he's trying to do.
1: All right. Well, there you go, Trent. Thanks so much for the phone call, 855-785-8255. Sadly, 6 o'clock club members, you all want to call and talk about the seriousness of China, and nobody wants to talk about the Blair catalog. So, okay, back to it. Steve in Arcadia. Hi, Steve. Good morning.
2: Hey, good morning, Jen. Yes, I think the warning should be taken seriously. I spent quite a bit of time in China. And I have a good friend who's a businessman in China, and we talk about these things a lot. And I have a friend that also does a lot of business in Taiwan. And it's a serious threat. That is what they want.
1: I think it's serious, too. That's why I bring it up to you, Steve. I think there are a lot of people are saying, oh, it's just bluster. I don't think it's bluster. I mean, I think the Chinese are calculated. They are very well planned. They have a strategy. I don't think anything. They're not the difference between Xi and see if you agree. The difference between Xi and President Trump, or excuse me, Xi and President Putin. Putin is willy-nilly. Putin will bomb the heck out of you. He'll just, you know, he's very bombastic, pardon the pun. But Xi is calculated. So they know exactly when, how, and what they want to do, whatever, you know, everything that needs to be in place. They're just biding their time. And I do take this seriously. And I do think it's going to be an issue for America to try to figure out how to deal with this because nobody wants to go to war with China.
2: Yeah, the Chinese in general are very calculating and patient people, and Xi is just representative of that. But the truth is, realistically, Taiwan will become a part of mainland China at some point. The best outcome would be for the Taiwanese people themselves to reunite with China, which
1: wow.
2: I think is probably likely over
1: you
2: time.
1: You do think that's going to happen?
2: Yes, I do.
1: I think there is going to be a major conflict here, Steve. I don't think Taiwan's going to go softly.
2: Well, they could. The people will decide. That's what I think. I think ultimately the people of Taiwan will decide. And the Chinese are patient. They're going to wait. They're going to get their people in place over there. And eventually they're going to. I'm not saying that a war isn't possible. It certainly is. But I really think, and maybe it's just wishful thinking, that the best outcome is for the people of Taiwan to decide that now's the time to reunite. And it will benefit the United States as well. I think we need time to get our chip manufacturing in place, our rare minerals production in place. There are a number of things that we need to do in order to kind of allow this to happen.
1: Yeah.
2: And this is going to take decades, but I think it's coming. And I think a war can be avoided if people are smart on both sides. But that's where we're headed. That's how I see it. And I think the people in Taiwan, a lot of the people there realize it as well.
1: Well, Steve, thank you so much for the phone call. I think that you're very close to spot on. That's for sure on that, on all of your points. 855-785-8255. Gina in the high desert. Hi, Gina.
3: Hi, it's Gina. And I just wanted to say, yes, I remember the Blair catalog.
1: Thank you, Tina. That makes me so happy. Do you remember they had like the so-called blue jeans, but they were just really polyester pants?
3: I think everything was polyester then.
1: Okay, so I'm going to tell you what, Tina, because I'm a woman of my word. I'm guessing that you're too far away to come to Breakfast with Jen. Am I right about that on May 29th?
3: Actually, May 29th 20, not I.

0: I'm a school teacher in Burbank. Can you believe it?
1: Get out! You have that drive every day?
0: Every day.
1: All right. Well, if you can come to breakfast with Jen, I'm buying you breakfast. Okay. So I was, if you work in Burbank, then that's a possibility. Come on down. I'm buying you breakfast. Bob's Big Boy is the place in Burbank. Breakfast with Jen, May 29th. You just come up to me and you say, I'm Tina and I know Blair Catalog and I'm taking care of you. Whatever you want. Oh, Dina. Gosh, I called you Gina and Tina, and now it's Dina. I apologize. It's a rough connection, Dina, but I'm going to see you May 29th. We're going to have fun, and we're going to laugh about the Blair Catalog. Thank you for commiserating with me. Safe travels. All right. Okay, Breakfast with Jen. Coming up, AM 870, AM 590, The Answer invites you to a live broadcast. It's free, guys. All you have to do is come on out. We've got breakfast specials. Bob's Big Boy is hosting us. If you have never been, it is awesome. Bob's Big Boy in Burbank is so much fun. 4211 West Riverside Drive. That's where you go. 4211 West Riverside Drive in Burbank, 6 to 9 a.m. May 29th is the place. It's free. You buy breakfast. You come and hang out with us. We give you secrets. We have prizes. It's just a lot of fun. It's a good way to start your weekend. Friday, May 29th at Bob's Big Boy on Riverside Drive. All right, guys, as we continue, we are going to hear from Scott Bessent, the Treasury Secretary, on the economic impact of this meeting with President Xi and bringing all of our CEOs to town. That, as your Thursday Morning Answer continues, it's 6:31.
2: Stuck in traffic? We've got the answer.
3: Good morning. We start in Irvine. Good news. A vehicle fire is out. The roadway is clear. This is the 133 southbound before the 405. Anaheim Hills, disabled vehicle, on-ramp partially blocked, 91 westbound, on-ramp from Imperial Highway. Out to Pomona with an accident right shoulder, 60 westbound after Phillips Ranch Road, stop-and-go traffic from Euclid, a 10-minute addition to your drive there. And downtown L.A., some debris in lanes, connector partially blocked, 110 southbound connector to the northbound 101. That's traffic on The Answer.
2: 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Breaking news.
3: A drug counselor who delivered deadly doses of ketamine to the late actor Matthew Perry is heading to federal prison. Daniel Martindale reports.
4: Eric Fleming has been sentenced to 2 years in prison. The prosecution was asking for a 2.5-year term. The defense was pushing for 3 months in residential drug treatment, citing Fleming's own history with substance abuse. He was facing up to 25 years in federal prison. Prosecutors say the 55-year-old Fleming was the middleman who brokered ketamine deals for Perry and delivered the vials of the drug that killed the Friends actor in October of 2023. He's the fourth of five suspects to be sentenced in connection with Perry's death. I'm Daniel Martindale.
3: Cisco is cutting about 4,000 jobs. Details from Tammy Trujillo.
5: The software giant said Wednesday the cuts are part of a restructuring as the company shifts its focus toward artificial intelligence. Shares in Cisco rose more than 16% after the news. CEO Chuck Robbins said on the Cisco website that companies who win in the AI era will be those who continuously shift investment toward the areas where demand and long-term value creation are strongest. I'm Tammy Trujillo.
3: Now here's National Weather Service meteorologist Rose Schoenfeld with your answer weather forecast.
6: All right. Today we have some patchy low clouds and fog that will burn off pretty early this morning, and then that'll make way to sunny skies and temperatures mostly in the upper 60s to upper 70s across the area.
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0: We see you, early risers. 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
1: Thanks for joining us. It is a Thursday. We like to call it Practice Friday around these parts, 36 minutes past the hour. I'm Jennifer Horn. All right, we've got the big question on the table. Do you remember the Blair Cow? No, I'm just kidding. As my bosses flip over. I was referencing what my great, because we're talking with Trent in Hermosa Beach, and Trent said something about selling bombs to Taiwan, that they had just purchased some bombs. I said, how did they find those bombs? Is it a catalog? And that made me think of the Blair catalog, which my grandmother, the great Mima Horn, who I miss so much, used to buy her blue jeans from, which were actually blue polyester pants. And Frank in Glendora, you remember the Blair catalog?
2: Yeah, you're talking to me, Frank?
1: I am, of course, Frank. You said you remember the Blair catalog.
2: Yeah, I've got a closet full of Blair shirt.
1: Well, you better not strike a match near it, because that stuff is flammable.
2: Listen, the main reason I bought my shirt from Blair is that it was one of the only places where you could buy men's two-pocket shirts.
1: Fancy. And so you had one on each breasticle?
2: One on each side.
1: Okay.
2: One on each side. And they, most of their shirts were two pockets. I like two-pocket shirt.
1: You're a storage guy, Frank. I get it. You like to keep your stuff with you, right?
2: Yeah, and I bought you know, clothes from Blair for, Jesus, 30 years?
1: Okay. What do you put in your pockets, Frank? Do you, like, did you stuff them with stuff, or were you, like, top-heavy?
2: When you pick up the newspaper, you'd
1: keep going?
2: No, I'm a computer programmer.
1: Ah, say no more. You needed the pocket protectors.
2: Well, right. And I would write code, during the day and, on pieces of paper that I had. And I would put them, and I needed a place to put them. And in my two pockets was just an ideal place to keep random pieces of paper. And Blair, I just looked it up on the internet while I was waiting to talk to you, and according to the internet, they went out of business in August of 2025.
1: Just recently. Oh no.
2: It's been recently?
1: Well, you said 2025 they went out of business.
2: Well, that's what I just read.
1: Yeah, so that's just a year ago.
2: Well, yeah, right. Okay. Well, I'm just saying, but like I said, I bought shirts from them for decades. I'm 72 years old, healthy, really healthy. My wife bought, they sold women's clothes.
1: Yeah.
2: Some women's clothes, and she bought clothes from them. And I loved Blair.
1: I love that you loved them so much, Frank. And I just looked it up. Yeah, on March 9th, 2020, they filed Chapter 11 bankruptcy. And as of August 2025, they no longer accept new orders. But, wow.
2: Oh, yeah.
1: Well,
2: wow.
1: Frank, you are a plethora of information, my friend. Thank you so much for the phone call. And hopefully you still have a few of those shirts socked away. Okay. All right. Harry from West Hollywood. Hi, Harry.
3: Yeah, good morning. Why do you instigate such nonsense
1: because
3: in the morning like this?
1: Because there's too much trash. Hold on. You had a question for me, Harry. Harry?
3: I think you're a cover girl for the magazine, for the mail order. Are you a cover girl for them?
1: Yes. How did you know?
3: I can see your figure. I bet you are.
1: I bet I am. You're right about that.
3: Right.
1: Okay, Harry. Oh, my goodness. Okay, so Harry, he wouldn't even let me speak. I instigate this nonsense because there's a lot of sad in the world, okay? Now we're going to go back to China. Jeez. Robert, Rancho Cucamonga. Hi, Robert.
4: Hi, Jen. Good morning.
1: Good morning. Now we can go back to serious stuff. We just had a moment of fun, okay?
4: Yeah.
2: right?
1: Did that offend you, Robert? I'm sorry that we had to have a little fun.
2: No, my mom is a former teacher, so I'm sure those catalogs were in our house.
1: I know, they were. All right, but they weren't selling any bombs to Taiwan. So there you go. All right, so Robert, let's get serious here because the question on the table is all about China. The question is whether or not we take these threats seriously. I say that we do because I think the Chinese are very calculating. I think President Xi absolutely wants to take Taiwan. We went through all of this, but they have this side-by-side meeting, bilateral meeting. Everything comes out great. Everybody's feeling very good about the status of the meeting. And then in the readout, you hear about this warning saying there's going to be war if the United States tries to intervene between Taiwan and China. So do we take this seriously? Is it just bloviating? Is it propaganda? Where do we go here, Robert?
2: Yes, it's complete bloviating and pontificating. It's never going to happen. China's never going to invade. They talk a big story, but it's never going to happen. And the reason is, remember what Marco Rubio said, that China is a net exporter, okay? They attack Taiwan, they're going to plunge their own economy into such turmoil, they'll have citizen revolt.
1: Right.
2: So the likelihood of them ever invading Taiwan is not going to happen. On top of that, Trump's already proved that they're militarily a paper tiger. Any weapons that Iran had from China were easily defeated very, very quickly. So the notion that somehow China's going to make a move on Taiwan when they can't even defend their own ships in the Straits of Hormuz is just laughable.
1: Yeah.
2: I don't know why people swallow all this Kool-Aid. It's total propaganda. It's just sheer factory. They do have monetarily strength where they can influence our economy because we buy so much stuff from China, you know, but Trump also exposed that with tariffs. So,
1: right. And I think, and yes, Robert, I think economically, number one, I think that is what is pressing China right now. That's what they have to lose. That's what we have to lose, right? That we have things to gain. We have things to lose by our economic relationship with China. We are tied in whether we like it or not. I do think that it's an interesting choice when they know who President Trump is, and I cannot wait to hear his follow-up interview with Hannity tonight about this threat, because President Trump isn't threatened. He's the one who actually did the right thing in Iran. He's the one who has solved wars. He's the one that has tried to end wars. So I don't know if threatening him is the right thing. And in my mind, I would say we take China seriously because we know they want Taiwan. But this is obviously their way of trying to get the upper hand on looking like they came out on top in this meeting. Is that possible with their own people?
2: They don't really have the upper hand because we're their biggest buyer of their products. Mm-hmm. Imagine if Trump comes back and decides I'm going to slap 25% tariff on all their products. Their whole economy will plunge into turmoil. I mean, the notion that it's all on a false premise, really, at the end of the day, they're completely exposed by being an exporter nation. You know, I mean, their whole economy is based on that. And I think it's all smoke and mirrors. I really do. I think Trump holds a huge amount of cards. You can just look at the difference on how China treated President Trump compared to how China treated President Obama.
1: Yeah. It's a different look. That's for sure.
2: Like a joke. He was treated like a joke. He was no threat to China. Trump is a serious threat to China, and they know it.
1: Yeah, and so I think that's why you see the respect.
2: There's going to be a little back and forth, and it'll remain the same. Everybody will be, oh, my God, what about Taiwan? Nothing's going to happen. It's such bloviating.
1: All right, Robert.
2: I wish people would wake up and realize that America is very much stronger than China by huge, huge margins. On
1: Well, I think that's absolutely true. I just say, you know what, you can't downplay the fact that China would like Taiwan. That doesn't mean that the United States is not going to respond, because they're calculating. They know exactly what they're doing. They have a plan. But the wild card is Trump. The wild card is Trump. That's what it is. Robert, thanks so much for the phone call. 855-785-8255. More of your phone calls in the 6 o'clock club. Plus, we'll be joined. How does this impact things economically? The CEOs were in town. We talked trade. We talked economic partnerships with China. How does this impact us economically? What's the stock market going to do? What does this do to your retirement? We're going to chat with Arif Halaby next to go through all of that as your Thursday Morning Answer continues at 647.
5: Stuck in traffic? We've got the answer.
6: Good morning. We start in Irvine. Good news. A vehicle fire is out. The roadway is clear. This is the 133 southbound before the 405. Anaheim Hills, disabled vehicle, on-ramp partially blocked, 91 westbound, on-ramp from Imperial Highway. Out to Pomona with an accident, right shoulder, 60 westbound after Phillips Ranch Road, stop-and-go traffic from Euclid, a 10-minute addition to your drive there. And downtown L.A., some debris in lanes, connector partially blocked, 110 southbound connector to the northbound 101. That's traffic on The Answer.
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6: A man is now locked up after he allegedly attacked a woman and a man with an axe and a car. Jeremy Castro is accused of attacking the victims in Fullerton Saturday. On Tuesday, he was charged with attempted murder and other counts. The 29-year-old allegedly hit a woman with his car and then crashed it into a home. He then allegedly attacked a man with an axe. He was stopped by neighbors, and the victims only suffered non-life-threatening injuries. He's also accused of violating a restraining order that relates to an incident in October where the suspect allegedly threatened a 13-year-old boy. The White House is reportedly weighing a plan to celebrate America's 250th birthday by granting 250 pardons. Rory O'Neill reports.
7: No list has been finalized, but the Wall Street Journal reports that 250 presidential pardons could be confirmed on June 14th, which is both Flag Day and President Trump's birthday. The report says some in the White House are skeptical about so many pardons so close to the midterm elections. The president is also considering creating a National Garden of American Heroes, featuring 250 life-size statues of U.S. historical figures to celebrate America's birthday.
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8: Some patchy low clouds and fog will burn off this morning and then lead way to sunny skies and temperatures on the warmer side, upper 60s to upper 70s for the area.
6: 57 LA in Fullerton, Larry Marino in the Answer Newsroom.
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1: Hey, guys, here we are. It is practice Friday, Thursday, May 14th. It is 53 minutes past the hour. And boy, oh, boy, not only do we still have the Strait of Hormuz in flux, nobody's cruising through Hormuz these days, but we also have President Trump, who is in China talking to President Xi. Very successful meeting, it looks like, when it comes to economic deals and partnerships, but a warning from President Xi to Trump about Taiwan. Joining us right now with the economic impact of all of that is our buddy, Arif Halaby, is here. You know him. He has been on the station for years. He is the man, the myth, and the legend behind behind TFS Financial Insurance Services. Guys, if you need a second look at your portfolio, join us on June 7th. I'll be there alongside Larry Elder. Arif will be there, his team, and we're going to be giving a second look to your portfolio. We'll talk more about that in a second. But Arif, good morning to you.
2: Hi, good morning. I can't wait. We've got a lot of things happening June 7th. Come on down to Glendale for a second look.
1: And here's why I like it. Yeah. Because you know that there's just a lot of serious stuff out there. We just had Harold call in. He's all upset that I made a joke about the Blair catalog, about buying bombs out of a catalog. I mean, but we need to have a little fun. We need to make things more comfortable. Because you know what? When people are scared to address their finances, they don't do anything. So what's great about you, Arif, is that you and your team are approachable. So if you've been nervous or if you're like, oh, I don't know if I want to make any moves, we're going to come together. It's going to be a fun, entertaining, informative day so that you feel more comfortable about where you are. That's what we have to do. Because so many people are afraid to actually dive into their finances about, you know, like it's the two-headed snake coming at you. So this is what I think you strive to do, is to make people comfortable and get them on the right path.
2: Yeah, there's a common sense approach that we take that really helps bring the language into a place where people can understand it. Our goal is not to say, look how smart we are, look how dumb you are, let me use big words and make me feel special and you feel dirty or unwanted in your financial space. So we're going to take that approach every day that we speak with folks, and we have an amazing team that makes that happen.
1: I love it. All right, so let's jump into the story at hand, because President Trump in China today talking with President Xi. It looked like they had a really good meeting, and then this readout comes out, this threat about Taiwan. What does this do economically when the United States and China seem to be pretty aligned, at least on economic factors?
2: Yeah, China's economy often thrives on its selling, just like the United States. We sell Boeing, we sell other Lockheed and Northrop. We sell our defense manufacturing equipment all around the world. That's what NATO is all about. Once you join NATO, you have to buy American military equipment so that you mesh with the rest of the members of NATO. Well, in China, it's very similar. That's where the AK-47 was mass-produced and hence sent out to the world. But you're going to see that a lot of Chinese, the confidence in the Chinese military equipment was degraded not once but twice, both in Venezuela and in Iran. And that affects the Chinese economy quite a bit. So we're going to see some pressure, possibly even some dumping of some of their extra inventory here back in the United States. So that should lower some prices. Now, the U.S. has tariffs and protection mechanisms in place. But the internal problems that China has across the board, they have 10 of their top military defense people have now been sentenced to death. Some have been commuted to life in prison. But there's only two defense chiefs now, Xi himself and the person who's in charge of corruption. They don't like you. They just call you corrupt, send you off to the Chinese version of the gulag. So there's some turmoil happening. I'm always concerned when there's turmoil, because sometimes countries try to point outside. So you're going to see a little bit of that. But across the board, economically, the U.S. is in a much stronger position in the last 2 years than we ever have been with China.
1: It was really interesting to see all of those CEOs come with President Trump. I mean, talk about a show of force, I think, and American greatness, and the fact that we have the technology that China wants right now, as opposed to what it looked like maybe 5-10 years ago when we were following China's lead at every turn.
2: Yeah, and China has done very well to put its what we call rat lines across the countries of the world, where they'll export American computers to a friendly nation, and then it'll go to another nation, and then it'll go to another nation. And then some of these high-tech pieces of equipment, whether it's cellular or computer on the higher level will end up in Chinese hands. Listen, China's been very good at duplicating and copying. That's a very big trait for the Chinese government and the Chinese economic system. They are very, very rare do they actually innovate and create something new. So they're always copying an American systems. I was in Shanghai. I've been to China three times all around the country, north, south, east, west, over the course of 2008, 2010, and 2016, I believe. And in that period of time, there was a place called Nanjing, and you would go to this place, big city block, I think five or six stories tall. And it was anything about anything that you wanted. You wanted American shoes, refrigerators, microwaves, watches, Apple watches, anything you wanted. It's where its extra production materials went to. And you could go and see Chinese manufacturing at its greatest. And, of course, buying things for pennies on the dollar. Not that I did.
1: But you wouldn't do that.
2: No.
1: All right. I want to remind you, June 7th, that's a day we will all be together. I'll be there. Larry Elder, Arif Halaby, his whole team. 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Arif, how do people register for that?
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1: That's right.
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1: 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Arif Halaby, thanks so much for being with us. Have a great weekend.
2: Thanks. We'll see you next time.
1: Thank you. All right, guys, as we continue, well, Karen Bass is demanding free dental care. Are you ready for it? We'll tell you why as your Thursday Morning Answer continues at 7:01. 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

0: Welcome back to the Morning Answer with Jennifer Horn.
1: Thank you again, President Xi, for this beautiful welcome. And tonight it is my honor to extend an invitation to you and Madam Peng to visit us at the White House this September 24th. And we look forward to it. And I'd now like to raise a glass and propose a toast to the rich and enduring ties between the American and Chinese people. It's a very special relationship, and I want to thank you again. This has been an amazing period of time.
0: It's the Morning Answer with Jennifer Horn.
2: That's us. Thank you for joining us here on Thursday, May 14th, 5 minutes past the hour. I'm Jennifer Horn. Hope you are having a great day out there. And you know who's having a great one is Karen Bass. She is the mayor of Los Angeles. She, I don't know, she stepped in it again yesterday. We're going to hear from her in moments. I do want to bring you up to speed that President Trump is in China. Full day of meetings with President Xi, a state dinner. Most of it seemed to go very well. There was a warning from Xi to Trump about Taiwan, which you'd probably expect that for them, that is the issue. Now, here at home, we have a mayor's race. We have a governor's race. Everything is moving along quite quickly. June 2nd is election day for the primary, and you have in your possession a ballot. We need you to cast that ballot. We need you to send it in and track it at the Secretary of State website. If you need a voter guide, maybe you're looking for some help or you want to see if you're on the right track or see what other people are doing, you can go to am870.info or am590.info. You can find my voter guide there. Right at the top of the homepage, you can just click on voter guide or you can use the keyword guide and you will be connected. So here we go. Democrats seem to be consolidating around Javier Baqueria for the governor's race and Tom Steyer on the Democrat side. The Republicans now seem, according to Emerson College, to be kind of going behind Steve Hilton. So we still have a lot of time. Got a couple of weeks, but a new Emerson College poll indicates that those individuals are the top three. So Hilton, who's been at the top of the polls, is in second place now at 17%, 17.1%, followed by Steyer at 16.6%. At the top of the list, Mr. Personality himself, Javier Becerra.
3: Javier Baqueria.
2: With 19% support. Literally a month ago, he had 3%. If you don't think the Democrats are up to some funny business, the last time Emerson College did a survey, the end of March, beginning of April, he was at 3%. A month ago. Now he's at 19%. I'm sure that just happened organically because he's such a charismatic candidate.
4: There was that speech he gave that really turned the tide. I don't know if you remember that. People have been quoting it for months.
2: Tell me. What did it sound like? Hold on. Did it sound like this?
4: That was the second half of it.
2: That was the second half. I just know, I mean, this interview he tried to do with Channel 5. Unbelievable. Where he like tries to lay down the ground. You can't ask me any hard questions. Like, who do you think you are, Javier Baqueria? Please.
3: Javier Baqueria.
2: All right, so this Emerson poll shows, again, the top three at this moment. Becerra in first place, Hilton in second place, Steyer in third place. Sheriff Chad Bianco, who has been in there, is at 10.7% support, followed by Katie Porter at 10.3%. Then you have Mahan at 7.9% and Villaraigosa at 4%. Tony Thurmond still hanging in there, the superintendent of schools at 1.1%. So that is your update on the governor's race. Now, in the mayor's race, the same Emerson poll has Karen Bass leading at about 30% and Spencer Pratt in second place at 22%. How Karen Bass has 30% of anything, I don't know. She has a terrible record. The whole city has burned. And she says things like this.
5: How many people who are unhoused that you meet have no teeth at all? They don't have teeth. Why? Because meth rots your teeth. You can't succeed without teeth. So there needs to be comprehensive health care provided to people.
2: Gotcha. Okay, so you can't succeed without teeth. This is going to be my new mantra. I would agree. I will say I do have a bias against people when, you know, you might meet someone on the street and they're missing their front grill. I'd say, you know what? Something's going on. Dental work matters. It does. You want to floss those teethers. You want to give them a brush a couple of times a day. You want to go see your dentist, doctors a day, Dr. Knox. I have a whole dental team, actually. They're fabulous. And I'm just going to tell you, it's important. 855-785-8255. But to have Karen Bass go out there and say, we need to have free dental care so that we can clean up the poor behavior of meth heads. Well, I'm sorry. You've made your decision to do meth. If those teeth are trying to jump out, I'm not going to pay for it.
5: You can't succeed without teeth.
2: Of course. Oh, Karen. 855-785-8255. Once again, is it the taxpayer's job? If you have someone who is on meth, they lose all their choppers. Literally, those puppies are just woo, woo, woo, woo, just falling out. And now you want the taxpayers to pay for it when we don't even know if they've quit meth. Are we going to have stipulations, or are we just going to try to throw some teeth back into a mouth that doesn't want it? I don't know.
5: You can't succeed. So many people are unhoused that you meet have no.
2: Sorry. We both went into the same thing. Damn brilliant minds.
5: You can't succeed without teeth.
2: It's very basic. Very basic. So what do you think? Karen Bass says you can't succeed without teeth. She gave us another beautiful line. But I'm just saying, no stipulations. Just, you know, go to the taxpayers. Because gosh knows that the Constitution said everybody in America needs to have teeth paid for by the government. Dan?
4: Could we open this program up to other citizens who may not have been using meth? Because I spent a lot of time in a dental chair back in the day. And
2: it's expensive.
4: It's very expensive, especially because I didn't have the 870 hookup. And, you know, went outside of our...
2: The network of,
4: yeah, you know. But it was good. It was good service because my mom had some bad experiences. We wanted to get, you know, high quality homeopathic style. But
2: There's a homeopathic dentist?
4: Well, I mean, they don't do all the like mercury and stuff, you know.
2: Oh,
4: yeah.
2: I like my teeth with extra mercury.
4: Yeah, well, that
2: could be part of my problem.
4: Speaking from familial experience, there may be some side effects with that.
2: Got
4: that
2: it.
4: Quite all right, lingering,
2: so
4: yeah.
2: This is why I'm glowing today, you see? Craig from Burbank. Hey, Craig.
6: Hey.
2: Hi. Do you know that? Do you have your teeth, Craig? You need your teeth to be successful.
5: You can't succeed without teeth.
2: She's right. I mean, she's right.
6: Well, maybe somebody can tell her that you can't succeed when you're on meth.
2: Hey, hold on a second. Craig, you are the caller of the day. You have just blown my mind.
7: Oh, yeah.
2: Craig, I'm endorsing you for mayor of Los Angeles. Step aside Spencer Pratt.
6: Uh-oh.
2: You're absolutely right. You cannot succeed when you're on meth. I think that's maybe what the mayor should be saying. Maybe she should be more worried about that.
6: I think so, too.
2: Well, thank you for the phone call, Craig. I appreciate it. 855-785-8255. Colleen from San Gabriel. Hi, Colleen.
8: Hi, good morning. Yeah, it's really bad. The homeless smile. They have no grill. But the only people that should be smiling without teeth is a hockey player.
2: Amen. And you know what? They're the only ones who successfully have teeth because they lost them the old-fashioned way. They were punched out of their mouth. That's how you lose your teeth, to meth.
8: But you know what? They also have dental insurance, and they get them put back.
2: Yeah, they get the bridges, the little flipper teeth. You know, I had an extra baby tooth that never came out, so I had to have an implant. And you just flip that little thing out. It was like, it was magic. It was fine.
8: Yeah, you're killing me with this. This is hilarious. Have a great weekend.
2: Thank you, Colleen. You have a great one, too. 855-785-8255. Tina in Pasadena. Hey, Tina.
9: Oh, my God, Jen. How are you?
2: I'm just doing great, and I'm happy to hear from you, my friend.
9: Yes. So, like, us small businesses that were mandated to close, I can't even afford dental insurance. When I heard this yesterday, I wanted to go and just go right in her face and say, what about, we haven't even recovered. And they're going to give something to a crystal meth user that chooses to use meth.
2: Thank you.
9: I was mandated to close.
2: Exactly.
9: You know? I'm serious. I love you, though.
2: Hey, I love you. And I share your outrage. I mean, we're laughing at this ridiculous thing that Karen Bass says, but think about what she's done. She's created a situation where people can be homeless, where people can do meth on the streets. And then she's coming to us saying, well, they've lost all their teeth. Well, are we even going to ask them? Have they quit meth, or are we just going to start shoveling in dental work?
9: Totally wrong. I'm livid, outraged, and I'm so glad you're talking about it.
2: Thank you, Tina, for the phone call. 855-785-8255. We'll take your phone calls on this, a hot topic. Because, you know, you just can't be successful without those choppers.
5: You can't succeed without teeth. Have no teeth at all. They don't have teeth. Why? Because meth rots your teeth. You can't succeed without teeth. So there needs to be comprehensive health care provided to people.
2: There you go.
7: What now?
2: That's Karen Bass. 855-785-8255. And as we continue, we'll be joined by our chief economist, Stephen Moore, is here as your Thursday Morning Answer continues. It's 7:15.
10: Stuck in traffic? We've got the answer.
11: Good morning. We start in Diamond Bar with an accident right shoulder, 57 northbound before Grand Avenue. East LA, accident right shoulder, 710 southbound before Whittier Boulevard. Slow traffic from the 60. La Palma, disabled vehicle, right lane block 91 eastbound at Orangethorpe. Sherman Oaks, crash move to the off-ramp. 405 northbound off-ramp to Valley Vista. Boyle Heights, disabled vehicle, right lane blocked. 5 southbound at Cesar Chavez. And that is traffic on The Answer.
10: 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Breaking news.
11: President Trump has called Chinese President Xi Jinping a friend, but Mr. Trump's warm words were in stark contrast to the Chinese president, who opened a bilateral meeting cautioning about potential conflict between the U.S. and China. The meeting unfolded behind closed doors, but the Chinese government says the Chinese president used it to warn the U.S. president that not handling Taiwan correctly could lead to conflicts. President Trump, meanwhile, complimented his delegation of top businessmen that traveled to China with him.
12: We have the greatest businessmen, the biggest, and I guess the best in the world. We have amazing people, and they're all with me. Every single one of them, we asked the top 30 in the world, every single one of them said yes.
11: President Trump says the delegation of top businessmen that traveled to Beijing with him want to do business with China. The growing popularity of e-bikes and e-motorcycles has led to a growing number of deaths among children and adults. A Huntington Beach police sergeant says no kid without a driver's license should be on the more powerful e-motorcycles.
13: It's the same thing. You wouldn't hand the keys to your car to your 14-year-old.
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14: Some patchy low clouds and fog will burn off this morning and then lead way to sunny skies and temperatures on the warmer side, upper 60s to upper 70s for the area.
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18: Young Kim backs President Trump 100%.
19: False. Liberal Young Kim opposed President Trump's immigration policy, voting to protect convicted criminal illegal immigrants from deportation. And Kim voted to force businesses to open transgender bathrooms, allowing men with our daughters. And Kim voted to censure President Trump, but voted against censoring Adam Schiff. Anti-Trump, woke, liberal. That's the real Young Kim. Americans for Security PAC is responsible for the content of this advertising. 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
1: Hour one up right now. Welcome back. It is Thursday here on the Morning Answer. Right now, the CENTCOM commander testifying before the Senate on the Iranian conflict, which President Trump talked about with President Xi yesterday. Well, overnight, it's the time change, literally just hours ago during their meeting and state dinner. Joining us right now with some insight on the economics discussed in that meeting, our buddy, our chief economist, Stephen Moore, is here. Make sure you give him a follow at Stephen Moore and get his newsletter at committeetounleashprosperity.com. Stephen, good morning to you.
2: Good morning, Jennifer. And by the way, I do want to talk to you about China, but I have to ask you a question because I'm hearing that Spencer Pratt is the hottest guy in Los Angeles now, and he is a ray of hope in terms of rebuilding that great, great city. What are you hearing? I mean, it's amazing. His ads have gone viral everywhere in the country. It's just an amazing story.
1: It's an amazing story. And, you know, I was a Spencer fan from the beginning. There were a lot of people who were like, oh, I don't know if he knows his stuff. But last week he competed. He actually participated in a debate. And
2: oh, I saw some of it. It was amazing.
1: He handed it to her. Yeah.
2: Crushed
1: her. What was funny is he was polite.
2: How could she possibly run on a record, you know?
1: Well, and have you heard the latest? I've got to play this for you because you love to hear about what's going on in California. You're from Illinois. You know, everything's in common. So this is Karen Bass running for mayor against Spencer Pratt yesterday. Listen to this. 16 seconds.
3: How many people who are unhoused that you meet have no teeth at all? They don't have teeth. Why? Because meth rots your teeth. You can't succeed without teeth. So there needs to be comprehensive health care provided to people.
1: Okay. So these guys...
2: Is that a Saturday Night Live skit or is that real?
1: I mean, these guys choose to do meth. They're living on the street. It's a problem for all of us in California. And now she's out there going, well, you can't be successful with teeth. We better get meth dental care. I mean, are you kidding me?
2: Yeah. Well, it's just... It's this kind of entitlement mentality. And look, Los Angeles is a great, great city. I've always loved, and I love California. You know that. I love California. I love coming out there for your summit every year and so on. But it's sad to see what's happening. And it's happening in all the great cities. It's happening in Los Angeles. It's happening in New York. It's happening in my home city of Chicago. It is happening in all the Minneapolis. I could go on and on. And it's just this kind of liberal give everything away to people. Everyone's a victim. Nobody's responsible for their own behavior. And they've got an unlimited amount of money of yours and mine that they can spend.
1: And when they run out of it, they just spend more and they borrow more and they put us in a hole. And what's really great, she doesn't even mention a stipulation. Like, should we maybe see if they're off meth before we start trying to install some new choppers? I don't understand, but that's the Democratic model. All right, let's talk about China because we had all of our big techie guys, Elon Musk, everybody was in China with President Trump, and it seemed economically things look pretty good if you like Boeing and beef and all of the things that they were focused on. But there was a warning about Taiwan from Xi to Trump. I can't imagine, you know him better than all of us listening do.

0: 48 hours or so has been a lot of pomp and circumstance.
1: Sure.
0: And a lot, you know, Trump has been very diplomatic and saying nice things about the Chinese. But let's be very clear about this. China is the new evil empire. Mm-hmm. They are a menace to the world, and they are dangerous to the United States. And remember, Trump was the first one. Remember back in 2016, China. That was one of the reasons that he catapulted in the first place.
1: I think it was China. Is that what you're saying, Stephen? China.
0: China, right, exactly. I can't say it as well as he did, but look, they're more dangerous than ever before. They are an economically predatory country. They're also saber rattling in terms of it's probably a question of not if but when they will invade Taiwan, which is the one beacon of freedom in that area. And so I want Trump to be very, when he gets behind, I think he's behind closed doors right now. It's hard to figure out with the time change what's going on over there. But I want him to be very, very tough, you know, with him and stare, President Xi in the eyes and say, look, your trade practices are outrageous. You're running huge surpluses. You don't play by the rules. We are not going to tolerate any kind of military invasion of Taiwan, which is an independent country. We believe in self-rule. And you're not helping out at all in mm-hmm. the Middle East in terms of getting the Strait of Hormuz open, which, by the way, China, I said this last week on your show, but it bears repeating. China gets way more of its energy from the Middle East than we do.
1: 1,000%.
0: So they should be cooperating on that. And so I want Trump to be, you know, very, very tough with, and by the way, I read an article in the New York Times today, front page, about how, oh, you know, the United States was once the superpower, but Trump is such a horrible president that now China is. What the hell are they talking about?
1: It's like they watch a different show. Yeah.
0: I mean, who are they rooting on? Do they have that severe Trump derangement syndrome that they actually believe that? Our stock market has risen fourfold over the last, you know, 15 years. Theirs has barely budged. I mean, so we are the economic superpower. Trump is, you know, they're pointing to, oh, well, we have high gas prices right now, and everybody's angry about that. But, you know, our economy has so outperformed China, and so whose side are they on anyway?
1: And that's the thing. I mean, it seems like they root for the bad guys. Yeah. I mean, they're rooting for Iran. They're rooting for Hamas.
0: Yeah, they hate Trump more than they love the country. And there's a lot of truth to that. Not all, you know, I'm not saying all Democrats do. Most do not. But I'm talking about the, you know, the voices of the party.
1: The hatred
0: like
1: AOC, is real, though.
0: Who says, you know, nobody should be a billionaire and all this stuff. It's just gotten, you know, really dangerously out of control with respect to, you know, what they're saying. But I trust that Trump is not going to, you know, fold it at all. I think he will be very tough with China. And, you know, we've got these, like, oh, we'll buy more of your pork, we'll buy more of your beef, et cetera. That's fine. But they're running record trade surpluses with the United States. They lie, they cheat, they steal, and they've got to be brought to heel.
1: Yeah. They absolutely do, and we're going to sit here and watch it. There's one more day of meetings with President Xi before President Trump heads home. I was kind of thinking that maybe he would have upped the ante a little bit with Iran while he's there, but you know what? A serious meeting, President Trump is going to know exactly who China is. We know that, and I think it's interesting they can't even bring their cellular devices into the country, Steve, because of the risk of it. I mean, if you don't think we don't know who China is and you have to leave your cell phone at home, come on.
0: Well, you know what? What was interesting was when they showed Trump, you know, walking down, you know, meeting a lot of the Chinese, you know, deli. Trump's popular in China.
1: Yeah.
0: They like him.
1: Well, he's a strong leader. You know, they do have that in common. That's for sure.
0: There you go.
1: All right, Stephen Moore, always great to chat with you. Make sure you get the hotline. It's delivered to your inbox each and every day. All you have to do is go to committeetounleashprosperity.com, click on the hotline tab, and give him a follow on X at Stephen Moore. Steve, thanks so much. Have a great weekend.
0: Okay, you too, Jennifer. Talk to you next week.
1: We'll talk soon. 855-785-8255. Up next, the Trump MAGA Minute. As your Thursday morning answer continues, it's 7:30.
2: Stuck in traffic? We've got the answer.
3: Good morning. We start in Granada Hills with an accident. Right lane blocked. 5 southbound at Roxford. Stop and go traffic from San Fernando Road. It's a chair in the left lane caused the collision. Carson got a crash cleared. Off-ramp reopened. 110 southbound off-ramp to Carson Street. Diamond Bar accident right shoulder. 57 northbound before Grand Avenue. East L.A. accident right shoulder. 710 southbound before Whittier Boulevard. La Palma disabled vehicle. Right lane blocked. 91 eastbound at Orangethorpe. That's traffic on the answer.

0: the answer. Breaking news.
1: Chinese President Xi Jinping is warning President Trump that U.S. relations with Taiwan must be handled well. Here's Mark Mayfield.
2: The two leaders held a closed-door meeting in Beijing today during Trump's visit to China. Chinese state media claims that Xi told Trump that Taiwan's reunification with the mainland is the most important issue in China-U.S. relations, and that if it is handled well, bilateral relations can remain generally stable. Xi reportedly warned, however, that if Taiwan is not handled properly, the two countries could collide or even come into conflict. Taiwan is a self-ruled democratic Chinese country that is independent from the mainland. I'm Mark Mayfield.
1: Meanwhile, China's president is reportedly agreeing with President Trump that the Strait of Hormuz should stay open. The White House released a summary of the meeting between the two leaders and claims both leaders, Xi and Trump, agree the Strait of Hormuz must remain open for the free flow of energy. And a fifth California resident who is now in the South Pacific is being identified as possibly being exposed to the Hunter virus. Now here's National Weather Service meteorologist Rose Schoenfeld with your answer weather forecast.
3: Today we have some patchy low clouds and fog that will burn off pretty early this morning, and then that'll make way to sunny skies and temperatures mostly in the upper 60s to upper 70s across the area.
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1: The relationship between the American and Chinese people goes all the way back to America's founding. The first American consul to China, Samuel Shaw, arrived on the first American trading ship to reach these shores in 1784. The Chinese merchants had a name for the Americans. They called their visions the New People. 2.5 centuries later, that first connection has grown into one of the most consequential relationships in world history.
0: Welcome back to the Morning Answer with Jennifer Horn.
2: Here we are. Thanks for joining us. It is a Thursday. It is May 14th, 35 minutes past the hour. I'm Jennifer Horn. Happy to have you along with us today. And guys, it is a busy day. We had a fraud announcement. And bad news for us in California. Well, really bad news for the fraudsters and for Gavin Newsom here in California. We're going to be fine. That was yesterday. We also had Marco Rubio and President Trump and Pete Hegseth all in China. We'll have an update on that and a whole lot more. So let's deep dive into that Trump MAGA Minute.
1: America grande ultra best.
0: This is the Trump MAGA Minute.
1: Who do you work for?
3: Nurse.
1: Who?
3: Nurse.
1: I don't even know what the hell that is. get yourself a real deal.
4: Make America great again.
2: Alrighty, in our Trump MAGA Minute, let's start with the vice president, shall we? We spent a lot of time on China. We'll get back to it in just a few moments. But the vice president, alongside Dr. Oz, talked about what kind of fraud they found. Did you know that they shut down 800 hospices in California and they only heard from 20 of them? That's a real problem. That tells you that there was a lot of funny business going on. Still is. Take a listen. This is J.D. Vance yesterday.
5: Administrators of the Hawaii program just don't take it seriously. They don't think that fraud is a big enough problem. They don't care about protecting resources. They don't care about protecting that Medicaid program. So what does that mean? That means that if you're committing fraud in Medicaid in Hawaii, at least up until now, hopefully now they're going to take it seriously, you have had effectively free rein from the government of Hawaii to commit as much fraud as you want. That is a complete disgrace. In New York, which does a little bit better, but not by much, New York has had 9 indictments over the last year. 9 indictments. That's a $100 billion Medicaid program just in New York, and you've had 9 indictments. Indiana, which has about a third of the population of the state of New York, has had more than 4 times as many indictments over the same period.
2: All right, a little more from JD.
5: So does anybody here seriously think that the good people of Indiana are 12 times more likely to commit fraud than the people of New York? No, of course not. That's absurd. What is happening is that the leadership in New York are just not taking the fraud issue seriously. They're not using these anti-fraud control units to actually investigate and indict the fraud. So what are we going to do to fix that? Today, we are sending across 50 Medicaid programs, we are sending letters that will require them to show that they are effectively and aggressively prosecuting Medicaid fraud in their states. And if they do not aggressively prosecute Medicaid fraud, we are going to turn off the money that goes to these anti-fraud units.
2: Now, the vice president said that the federal government is deferring $1.3 billion in Medicaid reimbursements from the state of California because the state of California has not taken fraud very seriously. I think we can all agree on that. The state of California, in fact, has ignored fraud and in many cases helped perpetuate it. 855-785-8255. A bit of good news in our Trump MAGA Minute. You may have heard Rudy Giuliani, the mayor of New York, was in pretty bad shape. He had pneumonia. They had delivered last rites to him. Well, Rudy Giuliani recovered and was back on his radio show yesterday.
1: A week and a few days, I had pneumonia. I was in the hospital. I'm going to tell you all about it, not right away. Spill it out a little at a time, nothing, no secrets. I'm in the middle of making a very, very full and complete recovery. Today I did physical exercise and walked up and down stairs and walked all around and feel, you know, I feel 100%, but I'm probably not. I still am recovering from what was a pretty serious bout of viral pneumonia.
3: But I did make very steady recovery from the day I went in. Each day, real good, real strong. I've got a lot of people to thank, the first of which is Dr. Maria.
2: Really great news. Rudy Giuliani looking better, sounding a whole lot better, and back at it again. So good for him. Okay, yesterday, Marco Rubio did an interview with Sean Hannity on Air Force One. Sean Hannity went alongside President Trump and his delegation to China. Tonight, you're going to hear on Hannity a one-on-one interview with President Trump, the first interview after he left that meeting with President Xi today. So let's hear from the Secretary of State. And, well, they started with a little fun. You know, they always say he's the hardest working man in the administration. He even filled in for the White House press secretary, Caroline Leavitt.
4: Then you have to go in and become White House press secretary.
6: Caroline is irreplaceable. I was just a pitch in.
4: It seemed that you like it. It seemed like you're having fun.
6: Well, yeah, I don't know if I'd have fun if I had to do it every week. But one time ain't too bad. And I enjoyed it, you know, and it was about foreign policy mostly. So I was honored to be able to do it. But we can't wait till Caroline gets back. She had a beautiful baby and we wish her the best. But we can't wait to see her back.
4: I think she was beautiful.
2: All right. So Marco Rubio on President Trump's visit to China.
6: It's both our top political challenge geopolitically, and it's also the most important relationship for us to manage. I mean, it's a big, powerful country. It's going to continue to grow. But we're going to have interests of ours that are going to be in conflict with interests of theirs. And to avoid wars and maintain peace and stability in the world, we're going to have to manage those. There are clearly areas where they're so important for the United States that we're going to have to raise those issues, and we'll continue to do so. The president's going to continue to do so. There might be some areas of cooperation, too, and we want to make sure we don't walk away from those. Actually, foreign policy and national security matters work best when you understand that point. Every country should do what's in the best interest of their country. And then where there are areas of alignment, where what's in our best interest and their best interest are aligned, that's where you have cooperation. That's where you have alliances. That's where you have strong bonds of friendship. When there's conflict, that's between what they want and what we want. That's where the work of diplomacy and these personal relationships between the leaders are so critical. And there are times when some of those issues of conflict are irreconcilable. I think Iran is an example of that. That the clerical regime wants to have a nuclear weapon, and the world, led by President Trump, says that's completely impossible, cannot happen. So, unfortunately, there's some areas like that where it comes up. But there are areas where, if we can find areas of commonality, that's very powerful and important. But we will have to manage these bilateral differences because they're very significant. And when it's two big, powerful countries, you know, that falling apart could have tremendous significance on the global economy and on global peace.
2: The Secretary of State Marco Rubio says that we're not trying to constrain China, but that we cannot lose our strength so that they can succeed, essentially. And this is something that I think is very refreshing to hear from the Secretary of State, especially as we consider him to be one of the top contenders to run for president after President Trump. Listen in.
6: My read has been what I think has been for a while, and that is China has a plan. I mean, they clearly view themselves, they believe they will be the world's most powerful country, they'll surpass the United States, and they have a plan to do it. And they're executing on that plan, and I don't blame them. If I were the Chinese government, I'd have the same plan. We, on the other hand, don't view it that way, and we don't want to see anything. We're not trying to constrain China, but their rise cannot come at our expense. Their rise cannot come at our fall. So there's an area where we're just going to have a difference of opinion. But my view of them and of the government in China is they're very confident. They have a plan, and they're trying to execute on that plan, which is fine. I understand that from a nation-state perspective, but when that plan is in conflict with the national interest of the United States, we need to do what's right for the United States. And that'll come up on this trip, but more importantly, that'll be a feature of this relationship for a long time.
2: All right, so that was Marco Rubio, who also commented on his meeting with Pope Leo, which happened just last week.
6: The meeting, look, I think I always start with the premise that the papacy and the Pope is not a political office. It's covered by political reporters as a political office, but it's not. It is it's the vicar of Christ. For those of us who are Roman Catholic, it's the belief that he is the successor of Peter and on earth. And so now in that realm, you're going to make statements about social policy and even global policies that are going to touch on politics. And consistently, the church has said that they want to promote peace, that they prefer to avoid wars. They don't like wars. And that's been a position for a long time. Obviously, our perspective is different in that regard. I agree. We wouldn't want wars either. We're not, you know, I don't think we're in favor of war. But for a nation state, which is different from a religious office, for a nation state, there are threats to your security and to the well-being of your people that have to be addressed, ideally through a diplomatic means. But there are conflicts and there are issues in the world that cannot be solved diplomatically, no matter how hard you try.
2: All right. So there you have it. That is Marco Rubio on the Pope, on China, on a whole lot, even filling in for Caroline Leavitt on with Sean Hannity last night. President Trump will be there tonight. And of course, we'll have complete coverage of it tomorrow, saying that we know that President Trump said she offered help in Iran. Yes, here's the help. Stop arming them and get out. Help us open up that strait, China. Come on, you'll benefit from it. As we continue, we have the latest. A bunch of mayors here in California very upset over Gavin Newsom's new high-speed rail plan. The details as your Thursday Morning Answer continues at 7:46.
7: Stuck in traffic? We've got the answer.
8: Good morning. We start in Carson. We've got a crash at an off-ramp blocked. This is the 110 southbound off-ramp to Carson Street. All lanes blocked. Changes indicate progress, but still closed. East L.A., accident right shoulder, 710 southbound before Whittier Boulevard. Commerce, accident left lane blocked, 710 southbound before Washington Boulevard. Diamond Bar, accident cleared, that's good news, 57 northbound before Grand. And La Palma, accident right shoulder, 91 eastbound at Orangethorpe. That's traffic on The Answer.
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8: A man is now locked up after he allegedly attacked a woman and a man with an axe and a car.
9: Jeremy Salvador Castro is accused of attacking the victim Saturday in Fullerton. On Tuesday, he was charged with attempted murder and other counts. The 29-year-old allegedly hit a woman with his car and then crashed it into a home. He then attacked a man with an axe. He was stopped by neighbors and the victims only suffered non-life-threatening injuries. He's also accused of violating a restraining order that relates to an incident in October where the suspect allegedly threatened a 13-year-old boy. I'm Mark Mayfield.
8: A fifth California resident who is now in the South Pacific is being identified as possibly being exposed to the Hunter virus. Federal officials telling the California Department of Public Health that she was aboard the ship in the Atlantic but disembarked before the outbreak was identified. The person returned to California briefly, then left on another trip, this time to a remote island in the South Pacific. The BBC says the woman is being monitored by officials on that British overseas territory. Now here's National Weather Service meteorologist Rose Schoenfeld with your Answer weather forecast.
10: Today we have some patchy low clouds and fog that will burn off pretty early this morning, and then that'll make way to sunny skies and temperatures mostly in the upper 60s to upper 70s across the area.
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3: Hey, thanks for joining us. It is Thursday, May 14th. We call it Practice Friday around these parts, 53 minutes past the hour. I'm Jennifer Horn. And gosh, we were talking earlier today about Mayor Care Bear, Karen Bass.
4: How many people who are unhoused that you meet have no teeth at all? They don't have teeth. Why? Because meth rots your teeth. You can't succeed without teeth. So there needs to be comprehensive health care provided to people.
3: Yeah. All right. So there is Karen Bass saying that you can't be successful without teeth. So the government needs to give you teeth if you're a meth head. Perfect. Right? Perfection. Now, speaking of candidates for mayor, Spencer Pratt is one of those guys. And Spencer Pratt, I guess, had a little confrontation with TMZ. So here's what happened. Spencer was out, sees TMZ out there, and he decides to confront them after they ran a smear piece about him.
5: Campaign ad certainly made it seem that you were living in that trailer. It was a high point of the commercial, but you're at the Hotel Bel Air. So kind of undo that for us.
6: No, to be clear, that is where, that is where I live. That's where Karen Bass, Mayor Bass, burned down my house. That is where I will live until I have a new house. The Airstream is a temporary facility. A hotel is a temporary facility. Where my kids are in Santa Barbara right now is a temporary housing. This is where I live, as this is where they burned my house down. So this, the semantics or the nuance of this is my, this is the consequences of their failed leadership. And again, I don't live at the Hotel Bel Air. I don't live in the Airstream. I don't live in the Santa Barbara. I don't have a house. They burned it down. That is why I got into this race, because of these people that will burn your house down and act like it's no problem. So this idea that anyone's like, oh, he's at a hotel. I'm at a hotel because these psychopaths are messaging me every day. They're going to kill me because Nithya Raman is calling me a fascist because I don't want people to have their kids next to drug addicts at the park or stepping in human poop when you get your matcha. I have common sense. That's not fascism. So these psychos here, I'm a fascist. And then they literally, like, if you'd like to see the death threats, I can send them all offline where people are like, I'm going to hire people to kill you. So yes, unfortunately, now I have a security team and they will not, even if I wanted to stay in the Airstream, would let me, because there's 360 unobstructed views since there's no houses. So you can literally snipe me out from any part from 300 yards away easily.
5: Spencer, can I
6: One sec.
3: All right, a little more from Spencer Pratt.
6: I haven't been at the Bel Air Hotel for more than 6 days in the last month. This is all public,
5: right, but that's where you've been staying. I know you may not have actually been in it.
6: No, I've been in Santa Barbara where the LA Times reported where I lived and doxed me. That is where I live, period. This is LA Times. This isn't breaking news. Even when the Airstream ad came out, the LA Times cover story is saying, no, Spencer Pratt lives in Santa Barbara. And I said, yes, thank you for doxing me. I sued, tried to sue the LA Times for saying where I actually live.
5: But are you saying you live in that trailer?
6: I don't live anywhere is what I'm saying. I don't have a house. They burned it down, Harvey. I don't have a house.
7: But why not say that? But Spencer, that would be really effective. Why not say that in the ad? I don't have a home.
5: You texted me today. I have never told anyone I lived in it. And yet in the ad, you say this is where I live.
6: This is my house. This is my property. There's nothing there, Harvey. It's dirt lot. I had to have it craned in to the lot.
3: All right, so that is Spencer Pratt and Harvey Levin going back and forth. Spencer saying, look, I don't have a house. I have an Airstream trailer. I have a hotel. Here's a little more, and then we will hear the ad from Spencer Pratt. And, yes, we will hear from Josh Jacobs, who's going to set us straight. Take a listen.
6: No, the point of the ad is to show this is where they burned my house down. I have no house. This is their houses. They're fine, and this is where I live. This is where my town lives. This is our reality for the next 10 years if we're lucky. That'll be there for the next 6 years. And I'll say, I live there. I live in the Palisades. I'm a registered voter to that address. This is, I'm an Angeleno. Even if my family and kids have to now go to school in Santa Barbara, I am an Angeleno. This is my town. This is where they burned me down. So I am on set with these lovely people at Interview Magazine, and I can't be just ranting all day, but I appreciate you. People can be all caught up in why this, the nuance of where I live or where I don't. I'm running for mayor because these people will burn your house down, cover it up.
3: All right. So basically, Spencer says, look, I don't have a house. That was the point of the ad. These people who are nitpicking are saying that I insinuated I lived in this Airstream trailer. All right. First, Josh Jacobs, a very popular guy, and then we'll hear the ad and see if there's a scandal here.
8: Josh Jacobs is a popular guy.
9: Yeah, TMZ did a survey afterwards on their X account. You have 4 hours left to vote if you want to, but 10,068 have voted so far. It asks, would you consider Spencer Pratt's campaign ad misleading now that it's been revealed he lives in one of LA's premier hotels rather than on the trailer? The two options are yes, tell the truth. The other one is no, his house is gone. No, his house is gone has gotten the vote of 93.6%.
3: Wow. All right, there you go. Hot Cheeto in Rancho Cucamonga. Hi there.
10: Good morning. So on the, I got a few things to say. On the summer giveaway that Gavin Newsom and Karen Bass are doing, I say we'll pay for diapers just as soon as you pay reparations to everybody who's bought diapers before that live in California.
3: Okay, I like that. Reparations for diapers. We've all worn them.
10: Dentistry, same thing. Okay, Karen, you pay us reparations for us getting our teeth fixed like a responsible person, and then we'll pay for the crackhead's teeth.
3: Amen.
10: But then, as I was sitting on hold, Jennifer, I thought, no, Angelenos need to inundate eBay and Amazon and buy up all the plastic teeth you used to do on Halloween, you know, to look like a vampire.
3: Yeah.
10: And mail them to Karen Bass so she could have a teeth giveaway that's not going to, you know.
3: Okay, I'm not going to, you know what, I won't condone mailing anything weird to Karen Bass, but I love you, Hot Cheeto. I thank you for that. Here's what I will condone. Voting that woman out of office. She has got to go.
4: You can't succeed without teeth.
3: Amen, Karen. Amen. All right, joining us next is a man who has all of his teeth, and they are pearly white and beautiful, and he's running for attorney general. His name is Michael Gates. He'll be with us next as your Thursday Morning Answer continues. It's 8 o'clock. Portions of the following are pre-recorded.
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1: 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They don't have teeth. Why? Because meth rots your teeth. You can't succeed without teeth. So there needs to be comprehensive health care provided to people.
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2: I still can't believe that's her story. Our caller said earlier, maybe the message should have been, you can't succeed while on meth. Maybe that's the message for the mayor of Los Angeles. Thoughts? 855-785-8255. Guys, joining us right now is a man who is on your ballot, which is in your possession. If you have not voted yet, what are you waiting for? There is a story about Republican turnout doing very well. Early voting. We need everybody to fill out those ballots, mail them in, do it today, and then talk to your friends. Ask them, have you voted yet? Do you need help? Can I turn your ballot in for you? Please, this is something that has to be done. We have to win in this election cycle. The only way we make real changes is if we win. So get those ballots together. Talk to your friends, your coworkers, talk to people at the grocery store if you have to. Just get it done. If you need a voter guide, you can find one at am870.info. Use the keyword guide. And joining us right now is a man running for attorney general. He's on my ballot. He's on your ballot. I've endorsed him for attorney general, and I think he'd be a great choice. You can find Michael Gates on your ballot. He joins us right now. Give him a follow at Michael Gates, ESQ for Esquire, and check out gatesforag.com. Michael, good morning to you.
3: Hey, how are you? Thank you for having me.
2: Absolutely. And first of all, before we jump into some of the big issues like Javier Becerra and all of this nonsense going on in California, tell us how you're feeling today. We are kind of halfway through at this point of early voting. And what's the message from the people that you're talking to out on the road?
3: So it's incredibly hopeful. And I think it's in large part because everyday Californians and most voters know that California is in crisis. And that we need to be rescued. And so there's a lot of people looking to different options for new leadership. And a lot of people, including Democrats and independents, are actually setting aside the old playbook of impulsively voting for Democrat. As you said in the intro, the returns for Republicans on the return ballots is very, very good. It's outpacing the Democrat submissions by, I think, over 2-1, both in L.A. County and Orange County. So that's good. But in addition to that, I've been talking to a lot of people who say, hey, my entire family's Democrat, and they're actually voting for the golden ticket this time, which mm-hmm. is Steve Hilton for governor, myself, Gloria Romero for lieutenant governor, and Herb Morgan for controller. And they're saying that because the Democrats are saying, we want new leadership. We need something different than what we've been doing because we've had one-party rule for the past almost 20 years. And we are absolutely broken. The one-party rule has driven California into the ground. And so there's a lot of hope and a lot of interesting conversations I'm having, to your point, about the way people are thinking about this election and who they're voting for. So it's pretty exciting, actually. It's really, really energizing.
2: And I love to hear that because I think there is an appetite for change. I just think that we really need to do the work to get there. You know, a lot of times Republican voters or people who are just sane in California go, I'm out of here. I'm moving to Tennessee, or I'm out of here. I'm just not paying attention anymore. My vote doesn't count. When you give up on California, California is giving up on you. We have to make change. That's why it's imperative that not only do you vote, but it's not even enough. You've got to take people with you. And we've got to start seeing a positive path here in California, because the fraud and all of the corruption is killing us, Michael. And I know you paid attention yesterday to Vice President J.D. Vance, who was out there with Dr. Oz saying, we've closed down 800 hospices in California. Only 20 of them have actually responded. You, I know, have found $500 billion in waste and fraud and abuse over the last 5 years. And we hear from Rob Bonta only when he's embarrassed by the federal government.
3: Right. And so Rob Bonta had a press conference a couple weeks ago, as you know.
2: Embarrassing.
3: He says, he says at his press conference, we found 14 fraudulent hospice companies in the state of California. So he's clearly a day late and a dollar short, because there are many, many hundreds, if not thousands, of fraudulent hospice companies in the state of California. And he found 14. But what he found was information that you could find in the public record. As you said, this waste, fraud, and abuse has occurred over the past 5 years. Guess how long Bonta's been in office? The past 5 years. He was put there by Newsom. He was appointed as our attorney general by Newsom. He was a career politician before that, spent 10 years in the legislature. He was put there in 2021, frankly, by Newsom, frankly, to run cover for corruption. This is exactly why he was put there, so that these NGOs and these organizations could be stealing taxpayer money. Why? In large part to benefit partisan political machines, the partisan political machine to favor the Democrats. So Bonta, he's been doing a really good job, frankly. I mean, he covered for corruption so much so that now we are seeing, like, as you said, nearly $500 billion of lost taxpayer money, waste, fraud, and abuse. And that's $22,000 per taxpayer in the state of California. So California is lawless at the hands of Rob Bonta. It's corrupt at the hands of Rob Bonta. And I'm begging everybody in your audience to tell everybody that they know that what we're dealing with in California is because of the lawlessness that Rob Bonta has brought to California. Everybody points the finger at Newsom, and that's fine. Bad policies there. I get it. But if we didn't have the lawlessness with Rob Bonta, California would not be in crisis. We are in crisis because he's allowed corruption to occur. He's covered for corruption, actively covered for corruption. He was seen in a photo with that Artesia Mayor Wang, mm-hmm. who was now the Chinese, you know, we're learning that she's a Chinese operative, right? Like, she's been a spy and running intelligence and back to China, but also trying to influence California officials.
2: Yeah.
3: So because of Rob Bonta's pattern of questionable relationships, including the former mayor, Sheng Tao, who was indicted on federal charges, we can only assume that Rob Bonta was also being influenced by this Chinese spy. And so he's compromised. He prefers to associate with very questionable figures, and including those who've been now, and we know, federally indicted. So he's just he's not a lawful man. He's our top law enforcement officer in the state of California, and he's been doing anything but. So,
2: you know, it's interesting you bring that up, because he's under investigation himself for some strange corruption. And on one side of his mouth, he's talking about getting to the bottom of the fraud, Michael. But then his wife is in the state assembly, and she's trying to eliminate the ability of independent journalists to actually investigate things.
3: Right. I mean, it's beyond comprehension that our attorney general, who is supposed to be defending us and protecting us and defending our constitutional rights, his wife is pushing legislation to quite literally attack our free speech, our ability to ask questions about where our taxpayer money is being spent. She is trying to make it a crime for Nick Shirley to do what he's been doing by knocking on doors and asking questions. That's it. Knocking on doors and asking questions about what's going on behind those doors with our taxpayer money. She wants to criminalize that behavior. That's an attack on free speech and the freedom of the press. Rob Bonta is, as I said, just like you said, lawless. I mean, this is crazy. When I'm attorney general, I'm going to defend the constitutional rights of every Californian. That includes the First Amendment and the Second Amendment. We're going to make sure that CCWs, or concealed carry weapons permits, are issued by sheriffs in our counties within 90 days, or else it will be in violation of the Second Amendment. So I'm going to be leaning into this, very proactive in defending our constitutional rights and complying with federal law. Rob Bonta is doing anything but that. We've got corruption at the highest levels, and it's got Rob Bonta's fingerprints all over it.
2: Now, I love that. And I was going to ask you day one, but that's what you're doing day one. And I appreciate that. You can find out more about Michael Gates, gatesforag.com. Let's switch gears and talk about Javier Becerra, because literally a month ago, he had like 3% support. Now he's considered to be the front runner, or a front runner, in the gubernatorial race. He also has some investigations that I know. And Steve Hilton mentioned you on the debate stage last week, actually, saying that you've done some digging around on Javier Becerra, and that you sent him a letter. Tell us about that, Michael.
3: Yeah, so Javier Becerra was the attorney general for the state of California, and he was fundraising because he was a politician in California. So he had a campaign account that was funded with millions of dollars. He also, at that time, had a chief of staff. When he got picked up by the Biden administration and plucked out of California and brought to Washington, D.C. to work as the director of the Health and Human Services, Becerra wanted to take his chief of staff from California to Washington, D.C. Well, as we know, the federal government doesn't pay very much. So what Becerra did is he allowed his chief of staff to receive income from his campaign account to supplement his federal salary. And that is a violation of state political fair practices laws, campaign finance laws, but also it's a violation of federal law. So Becerra is in a world of hurt. He's actually now denying that he knew anything about that. But we know two things. One, he was already in an interview, and it's on record. There's a video where he is saying, I saw those transactions where my chief of staff was being paid from my campaign finance committee. I saw those transactions and I approved them. He says that on video, so he's stuck there. And then the other thing is, we know too that the candidate for a political action committee or a campaign committee, the candidate has to approve all transactions. So we know, just as a matter of law, as a matter of fact, he has to have approved those. So he's got his fingerprints all over this type of corruption, and there's criminality related to it. And so we're going to proceed against that. And I said in my letter to his campaign and to him, look, when I'm attorney general, this will be investigated. And what your audience should know is, when it comes to corruption, justice for me does not look like lengthy and protracted investigations that lead to nowhere. I'm an everyday Californian, everyday American, just like everybody else. And I'm tired of these lengthy investigations where no justice is ultimately served. But when I'm attorney general, justice is going to be swift. It's going to be diligent. People are going to go to jail. They're going to go to prison. And where there is money that was lost, like the taxpayer money lost through waste, fraud, and abuse, I'm going to claw that money back. I'm going to sell the mansions. I'm going to sell the yachts. I'm going to sell the small islands, seize the bank accounts. I'm going to liquidate those assets and return the money back to the taxpayer.
2: Love it. So you could save one small island for me, though, Michael. Would that be okay?
3: Well, all I can tell you is, when I'm in charge, I am not going to Sacramento to make friends. I'm going to make plenty of enemies, because I'm going to be looking out for everyday Californians. I'm going to be protecting their constitutional rights. I'm going to be fighting corruption. I'm going to be getting that money back and returning it to them. I mean, we are going to return California to a law and order state. I am the law and order candidate. I have a record of doing so in Huntington Beach when I was city attorney and working at the Department of Justice last year. I was tough on crime, tough on the law, through and through my entire career, and I'm going to do the same when I'm in Sacramento.
2: We love to hear it. That's what we need. We need someone who is tough and working for the people, not for their own best interests or for the best interests of their family. Michael Gates, thank you so much for being with us. Give him a follow, Michael Gates ESQ, Michael Gates ESQ on X. And guys, volunteer, donate, Gates4AG.com, Gates4AG.com. And I'm going to tell you, if you're holding your ballot right now and you've not filled it out yet, please fill it out. Put it in the mail and tell your friends to do the same. Talk to everybody about this. We can be happy warriors to save California. Michael, thanks so much for being with us.
3: It was great to be here. Thank you.
2: Thank you. All right. As we continue, well, we have the latest for you, President Trump's trip to China. And we also have the latest from Gavin Newsom, who's getting a lot of pushback from local mayors. We'll tell you why as your Thursday morning answer continues. It's 8:17.

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1: Good morning. We begin in Baldwin Park with an object in the right lane. This is the 10 westbound connector to the southbound 605. It is a metal object, possibly a car part. It's causing some stop-and-go traffic from Sunset Avenue and a five-minute delay. To Pomona with a rollover crash, left lane blocked, 57 southbound connector to the eastbound 10. Stop-and-go traffic from Via Verde. Norwalk crash, carpool lane blocked, 605 northbound after the 5, and that is traffic on The Answer.
0: 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Breaking news.
1: Spencer Pratt is not living in the Airstream trailer that he shows on his TV ads. He's living at the Hotel Bel Air. More from Mark Mayfield.
2: TMZ says it's not clear if the candidate for mayor of Los Angeles has ever lived in the Airstream. TMZ executive producer Harvey Levin pointed out that the ad shows Pratt standing in front of the trailer saying, "This is where I live." Pratt, who lost his home in the Palisades fire, responded by saying he's facing death threats, so he can't stay in the trailer. He refused to say if he's ever slept in the Airstream. Pratt says he only sleeps at the Hotel Bel Air for about 4 hours a night. The reality TV star turned politician is now one of the leading candidates as the June 2nd primary approaches. I'm Mark Mayfield.
1: A pair of black bear cubs from Monrovia are now thriving in San Diego. Here's Bree Tennis.
3: The two cubs were rescued in March after their mother was euthanized for swiping two people in separate incidents. The cubs were medically checked and sent to Project Wildlife Center in Ramona in San Diego County, where they're learning how to be bears. The center says they're engaging in rough-and-tumble play in an enclosure and learning to forage for food.
1: Now here's National Weather Service meteorologist Rose Schoenfeld with your Answer weather forecast.
4: Some patchy low clouds and fog will burn off this morning and then lead way to sunny skies and temperatures on the warmer side, upper 60s to upper 70s for the area.
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0: Town Hall News, where conservative voices cut through the noise from breaking headlines to fearless opinion. 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
5: 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I'm honored to have been invited by Arif Halaby to join him, along with Jennifer Horn and Larry Elder, on stage at Arif Halaby's Second Opinion Portfolio Summit, happening June 7th in Glendale. 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
1: Here we go. It is Thursday, and it's a busy one today. President Trump is go overseas in China. We've got Iran going on. We have a fraud crackdown here at home. And, of course, we have a mayor's race. And in the mayor's race, it looks like the top two candidates at the moment, Karen Bass and Spencer Pratt, are going head-to-head. Spencer Pratt went after Karen Bass and Nithya Raman by saying, hey, in his ad, look at this, guys. These are where these folks live, and I live in an Airstream trailer on my property because my home burned down because of their stupid policies. TMZ runs a story on Spencer saying, whoa, hold on, Spencer.
2: Love the West. Love the West.
1: You don't live in a trailer. You're living at Hotel Bel Air. Well, Spencer Pratt called into TMZ and said, look, I said, and I'm just going to play you a little bit here, and then we're going to check the ad for details. Ready?
3: I haven't been at the Bel Air Hotel for more than 6 days in the last month. This is all public.
4: Right, but,
3: on my,
4: but that's
3: on my
4: where, but that's where you've been staying. I know you may not have actually been in it.
3: No, I've been at, in Santa Barbara where the LA Times reported where I lived and doxed me. That is where I live, period. This is LA Times. This isn't breaking news. Even when the Airstream ad came out, the LA Times cover story is saying, no, Spencer Pratt lives in Santa Barbara. And I said, yes, thank you for doxing me. I sued, tried to sue the LA Times for saying where I actually live.
4: But did you, but are you saying you live in that trailer?
3: I don't live anywhere is what I'm saying. I don't have a house. They burned it down, Harvey. I don't have a house.
5: But why
3: period.
5: Not say that? But Spencer, that would be really effective. Why not say that in the ad? I don't have a home.
4: You texted me today. I have never told anyone I lived in it. And yet in the ad, you say this is where I live.
3: This is my house. This is my property. There's nothing there, Harvey. It's dirt lot. I had to have it craned in to the lot.
1: Okay, so that's Spencer Pratt, who said, hey, I have not lied about where I live. And by

0: $3 million mansion sits.
1: They don't have to live in the mess they've created where you live.
0: This is where I live. They let my home burn down. I know what the consequences of failed leadership are. That's why I'm running for mayor. For my sons and the rest of us Angelenos that want to stop these corrupt politicians from destroying our city. We are going to get the golden age of Los Angeles back.
2: All right, so Dan, do you think the proof is in the pudding there?
3: Got to be real with you, Jen. I was a little confused on some of these timelines because we did do a story a while ago where it talked about, I believe it was Carpinteria or something like that, and they were trying to get him out of the race then, saying, like, he doesn't actually live in L.A. County. I remember that. Then I remember some ads that I thought were after this where he talked about they're putting a trailer on my property.
2: Right.
3: So I was under the impression that at some point we had gone from the Carpinteria deal to back
2: to the trailer.
3: So when this story came out, it wasn't as if I was like, oh, but I was a bit taken aback because I was under the impression from that ad and from the timeline after that initial story about where he was living in a hotel that, yeah, he was living in the trailer. I perceived it to be that way.
2: I think that the point is Spencer Pratt has no home. I think that's what we know. We would know exactly where Spencer Pratt was living if his home had not burned down during the fire.
3: That's a great point. I will say, in the context of the ad, I did take that to mean this is where I'm living. He did it within, like, when he says I live here, he is standing in
2: the trailer.
3: He's done a couple of, on social media, he's done a couple of, like, walkthroughs of the trailer.
2: Yeah.
3: So I was under the impression that he was living in the trailer.
2: And his point is that he stays in different places. I would imagine the trailer's probably his campaign office.
3: And I respect that. I will say, for people in Los Angeles, and I think abroad, their introduction to Spencer Pratt was that specific
2: was
3: commercial.
2: The ad.
3: So I do understand from TMZ's point, because honestly, I don't know what TMZ's take is on all this, or is this just TMZ just sniffing around as they always do? Like, I don't even think it's political.
2: I think Spencer Pratt's a hot ticket, and so they want to make some money off
3: of TMZ
2: them.
3: TMZ is just like equal opportunities. Like, who can we kind of like foul up? But I did think, especially since that trailer went global, that that was kind of the message that I got from it.
2: All right, Douglas in Kansas. Hi, Douglas.
4: Hello. Well, do you think Bass is doing this because the meth heads are taking over? Is it a bunch of she's after? I think that as far as the teeth program, unless you could make a taxpayer out of somebody, I wouldn't give them any teeth.
2: You know what? I think it's a lot to ask. I think having the taxpayers pay again for a set of choppers for somebody we don't even know that may have lost their teeth because they were on meth, I think it's a lot. I think it's a tough ask. I don't know that Karen Bass is really thinking this one through.
5: You can't succeed without teeth.
2: There you go. I mean, she is right about that, but, you know, I don't know what to tell you. I can tell you you can go see doctors a day. How about that? Thank you, Douglas. 855-785-8255. Guys, this weekend you need something fun to do. Well, our friends over at Oak Tree Gun Club are getting ready for their annual summer blast. It's this weekend. We'll tell you all about it as your Thursday Morning Answer continues. It's 8:30.
6: Stuck in traffic? We've got the answer.
7: We start in Norwalk with a crash carpool lane block 605 northbound after the 5. It's a 4-car crash, 1 car blocking, 3 cars on the right shoulder. Huntington Beach got a SIG alert, vehicle fire, 4 right lanes impacted, 405 southbound at Beach Boulevard. Baldwin Park Road cleared, 10 westbound at the 605. Pomona, rollover crash, left lane blocked, 57 southbound connector to the eastbound 10. Stop and go traffic from Via Verde, and that's traffic on the answer.
6: The answer. Breaking news.
7: Evacuation orders and warnings were lifted in the Grand Fire in Chino Hills. The size of the fire was holding at 30 acres in the morning. With no containment, the fire started Wednesday night near the border of Chino Hills and Diamond Bar. There were no reports of property damage, though one firefighter was taken to a hospital with a minor injury. The Cal Fire San Bernardino unit says weather conditions are favorable right now. Vice President J.D. Vance says a lot of funding will be shut off to states that don't take fraud seriously.
8: For those states that refuse to get serious about fraud, we are going to turn off that anti-fraud money. And if we continue to find problems, we can turn off other resources within their state Medicaid programs as well.
7: Vance is leading the Trump administration's crackdown on fraud and on Wednesday announced a $1.3 billion deferral in Medicaid reimbursement from California. He says that all 50 states

0: State Medicaid programs are receiving letters requiring them to show that they are aggressively investigating fraud cases. Vance also claims it appears many blue states are not taking fraud seriously. Now here's National Weather Service meteorologist Rose Schoenfeld with your answer weather forecast.
1: Today we have some patchy low clouds and fog that will burn off pretty early this morning, and then that'll make way to sunny skies and temperatures mostly in the upper 60s to upper 70s across the area.
0: Right now, 60 L.A., 60 in Anaheim. 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
5: Young Kim backs President Trump 100%.
6: False. Liberal Young Kim opposed President Trump's immigration policy, voting to protect convicted criminal illegal immigrants from deportation. And Kim voted to force businesses to open transgender bathrooms, allowing men with our daughters. And Kim voted to censure President Trump, but voted against censoring Adam Schiff. Anti-Trump, woke, liberal, that's the real Young Kim. Americans for Security PAC is responsible for the content of this advertising. 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

0: 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Welcome back to The Morning Answer with Jennifer Horn.
1: Thanks for joining us. It is Thursday, May 14th. 35 minutes past the hour. I'm Jennifer Horn. Don't forget, President Trump in China. They're sleeping right now. They're 15 hours ahead. But tomorrow he wraps up his state visit and comes back home to the United States. One more meeting with President Xi, and we'll have full coverage for you on The Answer. Larry Marino will be watching this in the newsroom. And, of course, we'll have it for you tomorrow morning. All right, joining us right now, you guys might be thinking ahead. We call it Practice Friday on Thursdays. That's because you're thinking ahead to the weekend. We all are. Let's admit it. And if you need something fun to do this weekend, well, have I got fun for you. I love going to Oak Tree Gun Club. It's a fantastic place to go just in general. But I love when they do their annual summer event. This is the annual summer blast. It's happening this weekend at Oak Tree Gun Club in Newhall. I always love talking about it. Krista is here. She's the operations manager of Oak Tree Gun Club. Krista, good morning to you.
2: Good morning. How are you?
1: All right. I can't believe it's been a full year. We talked to Betsy last year about the summer blast, and bam, here we are again. But I love this event. It is so much fun. This is really, truly, Oak Tree is like the premier shooting facility in Southern California. And this weekend, you've got your 2026 summer blast, Saturday and Sunday, from 8 a.m. until 6 p.m. Tell us about this event, Krista. It's always a lot of fun.
2: Yeah, Summer Blast is just really a fun day for everybody. We're going to have really great food trucks, awesome food in our own cafe. We'll have raffles, vendors, giveaways, ammo sales. It's just really the largest hands-on shooting expo for people to check out, and different firearms and just different products for people to check out in person. It's super family-friendly event, and it's a great way to spend the day with friends and family. We're just really excited to bring the community together and have a good time and just make it a really fun weekend for everyone.
1: Now, you call this a hands-on shooting expo, and I know mm-hmm. that when I, and I'm going to say, if you are a lady listener, because you know we have a lot of mm-hmm. ladies listening to this program, Krista. If you're a lady listener, maybe you're thinking about getting a gun for, you know, personal protection, to protect your home, to protect your family, and you're like, oh, I don't know what I want. That's how I felt anyway, so I'm just speaking from experience. I knew I wanted to get a firearm. I didn't know what I wanted, and the only way to know is to actually go out and try these guns, and it's hard to do sometimes. I mean, sometimes you can rent firearms and such, but this is a weekend when you can come out and you can really try to find what you like, what you're comfortable with, because that's really important. You're going to have hundreds of guns available to shoot. Tell us about that.
2: Yeah, absolutely. So especially, I mean, it's for everybody, but we have a whole shooting line and we have multiple guns for every different brand that we carry here. And most of the reps are actually going to be on site. So if you have additional questions, there's staff and reps that are there to help educate you, teach you how to use the firearm safely, kind of answer any miscellaneous questions that you have about it. And then you can actually shoot that firearm there on site. So it's just really one of those situations where you don't really often get that, you know, opportunity to do that.
1: Seriously, you can go to a store and you can walk around and you can look at things and you can touch things, but to actually feel it in your hand, to actually mm-hmm. fire it, to see it, you know, how the kickback is, to see what you're comfortable with. This is a really, really good opportunity to do that. So I'd say for experienced shooters, come on out, because this is just fun. But for people who are newbies, who are like, maybe I want to get something, this is a great way to do that. Now, you've got rifles, pistols, shotguns. I would get in big trouble, Krista, if I didn't ask you about the archery, because something you may not know about us is that our executive producer on the program, Dan the Phone Man, is like an expert. Do we say archerer? Dan, what are you?
3: I guess an archer. Yeah.
1: An archerist. All right, so you even have archery this weekend, Krista. That's
2: we do
1: exciting.
2: Have archery. Absolutely. Yeah, and our archery range is open to everybody as well, and we offer memberships for our archery as well as memberships to our pistol, rifle, and shotgun range as well. So it's literally something for everybody.
1: Now, as I would get in trouble not asking about archery for Dan, one of our media specialists here, who's my buddy, the incredible the incredibly talented, I mean, really all around amazing guy, RJ Beaton, is here. And if this guy knows food specialties, I'm telling you what, he talks about his dad, the great Commandante Beaton, and RJ go to the Oak Tree Gun Club last year, Krista, and they said they had the most knock your socks off hamburger or cheeseburger, I guess it was. So are we serving the cheeseburger this year? Because he cannot stop talking about it.
2: Absolutely. So we have our own restaurant here on site, as he already knows, but we have bison burgers, we have regular cheeseburgers, we're going to have a bunch of barbecue, tri-tip. We also have multiple food trucks coming out. So we literally have something for everyone, from like Mediterranean food to sushi to shaved ice, cookies, all the things.
1: So okay, so I have to say, there's nothing more California than coming out and shooting guns and eating sushi.
2: Right?
1: It should be outlawed. I don't like that. You need a burger when you're out there shooting. No, I'm just kidding. But whatever your taste buds want, you've got it this weekend. This is, again, Oak Tree Gun Club in Newhall. It's their annual summer blast. You can tell just by hearing my voice how much fun this is going to be. So not only will you get to test the guns, the rifles, the pistols, shotguns, you can do archery as well, but you also have some deals. You can purchase your ammo, you can get your accessories, you can see all of that, but you also have half price memberships available this weekend. Tell us about that, Krista.
2: Yeah, so our memberships, we have a really great deal right now. It's $200 off our normal membership price, and then we also have an early bird special. So if you're the first 100 people on site, you get an additional $50 off.
1: That's amazing. And what does membership include?
2: Yeah.
1: For those of us who don't know.
2: So for the memberships, it includes priority access to the ranges, so that there's no wait time to get on the range, and it's unlimited shoot time with an additional discounts and pro shops. So it's really a great opportunity if you're really an enthusiast.
1: I love it. So unlimited shoot times, you get no lines. It's kind of like a jump the pass pass at Disneyland, exactly. And you get the discounts. That's pretty incredible. What's your favorite thing about this weekend, Krista? As someone who works there, you've seen it all, but what excites you most about the Summer Blast?
2: I mean, I've been on both ends. I've been a vendor and now an employee here. And honestly, it's just the community coming together and just seeing everybody here having a good time with their kids, with their adult children, with their friends. So it's just that community that we bring everyone together for that weekend. It's just pretty incredible.
1: And here's something I would say for those of you who have young kids, and I'm talking about 10, 11, 12 years old. I'm not talking about little babies. But one thing that I think is so important is that we put so much stigma. There's a stigma around firearms, and people really, I think the safest way, and this is just my advice, the safest way to raise a responsible gun owner is by showing them how to fire a firearm, showing them how to do safety. And I know you've got a lot of safety instruction that's going on this weekend, but to have respect for the firearm instead of hiding your kid from it or sheltering your kid. Or this is such a great way to build a healthy relationship with this, to make sure that everybody in your family maintains safety.
2: Absolutely. I 100% agree.
1: Tell me about the safety instructions this weekend, Krista.
2: So on site, we have our range safety officers. So
1: you don't want to mess with those guys, by the way. They're serious.
2: No, absolutely not. So every single booth has a range safety officer and our employees. So as you know, you're shooting, we're instructing the proper techniques to ensure complete safety for everybody, for our staff, for the patrons, everyone. So literally, it's like a one-on-one instruction of how to use these firearms safely. And there's just, I mean, our biggest priority here is safety for everyone. That's our main focus. We have trained staff, range officers, like I said, throughout the event. Everything is supervised very closely. Anyone that's participating in activities, we'll go over fire safety rules before anything even begins. So we're very cautious of all safety protocols.
1: Absolutely. So as much fun as this is serious when it comes to the safety. This is a good way to learn about firearms. It's a great way to test them out if you want to make a purchase. This is a family event as well. So you can bring your kids, you can bring the whole family, food, fun, and a whole lot more. And apparently the best cheeseburger in Southern California, according to RJ Beaton. So you want to come out this weekend, Saturday and Sunday, 8 a.m. to 6 p.m. Remember, you'll have an opportunity, the first 100 to get that extra discount on already discounted membership for the Oak Tree Gun Club this weekend. 23121 Coltrane Avenue in Newhall is the address. It's right off the 5 freeway, very easy to get to. 23121 Coltrane Avenue in Newhall, right off the 5 this weekend, Saturday and Sunday, 8 a.m. to 6 p.m. This is the event for you, Oak Tree Gun Club. And check out the website. Kristen, what's the website so people can get more information?
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1: 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How easy is that? This weekend, Saturday and Sunday, 8 a.m. to 6 p.m., a whole lot of fun. The 2026 Summer Blast. Thank you so much, Krista. We appreciate it, and good luck this weekend.
2: Thank you.
1: All right. Good to talk to you, and give our best to Betsy as well. Okay, as we continue, guys, Oddball News. It's next. As your Thursday Morning Answer continues, it's 8:45.
0: Stuck in traffic? We've got the answer.
4: We're checking in with Norwalk first this time. A crash carpool lane block 605 northbound after the 5. Stop traffic from Alondra. It's a 33-minute delay there. It's a 4-car crash. Huntington Beach, a SIG alert vehicle fire. 4 right lanes blocked. 405 southbound at Beach Boulevard. Dustin, stall cleared. That's good news. Carpool lane reopened. 55 southbound after the 5. Pasadena, accident. Left lane blocked. 210 eastbound before Lake Avenue. Stop and go traffic from Mountain Street. And that's traffic on The Answer.
0: 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Breaking news.
4: A San Bernardino County man has been sentenced to 45 years in federal prison for sexually exploiting 2 teenage girls he met on Instagram. Sharon Reardon reports.
5: Prosecutors with the U.S. Department of Justice say Daniel Navarro, a 42-year-old Victorville resident, was convicted of 6 felonies. He targeted 2 14-year-old girls between 2021 and 22 and lured them into producing sexually explicit images of themselves. They say he posed as a 15-year-old football player in order to groom and manipulate the girls in pursuit of his own sexual gratification. Prosecutors also say Navarro took one victim from San Luis Obispo County to Mexico for illicit sexual activity before she was rescued by Mexican law enforcement. KTLA says in addition to his prison sentence, he's been ordered to pay $15,000 in restitution. I'm Sharon Reardon.
4: The LA City Council wants voters to decide if LA should eliminate its business gross receipts tax. They're putting the issue on the November ballot instead of calling for a special election. It comes as hotel and airline companies fight to repeal a major increase in the minimum wage. City officials say eliminating the business gross receipts tax would devastate LA's ability to operate. They're hoping to negotiate with hotel and airline owners to find a compromise on the new minimum wage. Now here's National Weather Service meteorologist Rose Schoenfeld with your answer weather forecast.
6: Sunny skies and temperatures mostly in the upper 60s to upper 70s across the area.
4: 60 LA in Fullerton, Larry Marino in the Answer Newsroom.
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14: Crime is rising, values are under attack, and radical politicians are pushing socialism and division. Hi, I'm Erskine Levi, Army veteran, former police officer, military SWAT team member, and a 30-year teacher. I've spent my life in the front lines defending this country. I stand for pride, integrity, and guts. Integrity is doing what's right no matter what, and the guts to stand up to the radical left and fight back. I'll defend our Constitution, support our military and law enforcement. If you want someone who won't back down, who's already served, I'm your candidate. I'm Erskine Levi, Congressional District 31, and I approve this message.
0: 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Are you exhausted? We are too. Let's unite and come together. 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
15: We have a ballroom that's going up right here. I've doubled the size of it because we obviously need that. And we're right now on budget, under budget, and ahead of schedule. I doubled the size of it, you dumb person.
0: It's The Morning Answer.
1: I don't know why that makes me laugh. I know it's not very nice, but you dumb person, just it makes me laugh. You know? All right, it is time. It is Thursday. It is how we end our show here on the program. We do a little thing called Oddball News. A little thing called Oddball News.
3: Try it one more time, Jen.
1: Or a little thing we call Oddball News.
16: It's Oddball News.
1: It's really true what they say. Isn't it, Dan?
3: Oh, absolutely.
1: Third time's a charm.
3: Yeah.
1: Is what they say. Now, we have a stunning story. I'm going to let you tell it because I said you should save this for Oddball News about the whole murder case. So I'll start.
3: Oh, I thought you were going to read. This is my gift. This is my assist. If you want to read the story, that's fine. Because I was just like, hey, Jen, you hear about that?
1: Okay.
3: Like Jay Leno. And then I just...
1: All right. So it's in our prep.
3: Yeah.
1: You want me just to read
3: it? You can take it.
1: Okay. Fine. Here we go. So let's do it. Children's author Corey Rishens learns her fate after poisoning her husband so she could write a book about grief. Now, I don't mean to laugh about this because this is serious stuff. Want to talk about a weirdo? So this is a Utah mom. Seems like it always happens in Utah. Florida's the weird stuff and it's like, you know, gators attack you in your toilet bowl or something. Utah's where the strange familial stuff happens. Corey Richens, who killed her husband and then wrote a children's book about it, for their sons about processing grief, was sentenced to life in prison without parole yesterday after she made a speech which the California Post calls deluded, a deluded saccharine speech to the judge about how she had been persecuted. Judge Marzarek threw the book at the 35-year-old mother after it was revealed her three young sons said they were terrified of her and wouldn't feel safe unless she remained imprisoned for life. Before the sentence, she gave a 30-minute address that was aimed mainly at her boys, who are now being cared for by the sister of Eric Reichens, the man she's convicted of killing, so their father. Earlier in the hearing, Reichens repeatedly made faces when family members spoke about the impact his murder had on their lives. Great. Reichens sobbed on and off as she stood at the podium, flanked by her lawyers, handcuffed. She claimed she would never have killed her son's dad, despite being convicted of murder. Murder, she said, no, absolutely not. I will not accept that. I will not be blamed for something I did not do. Earlier during her rambling and repetitive statement, she said there is always going to be someone out there ready to tear you down, misrepresent you, lie about you, and tell half-truths and judge you. She also lamented the fact she hadn't spoken to her children since 2024 when custody was taken away from her after her arrest. So I'm just going to say this. Get ready for the Netflix documentary. Oh. This will be coming soon. A strange story. A woman now found guilty of murdering her husband so she could write a children's book about grief.
3: There got to be other ways, no?
1: Got to be other ways. Yeah. And if your own kids say, Mommy, you're scaring us, time to go.
3: That's very wise on the kids' part.
1: Oof. Do not like. All right, Dan, your turn.
3: Well, longtime listeners may remember a man named LeVar Ball, who was big a few years ago. He had sons LaMelo, LiAngelo, and Lonzo.
1: One guy arrested in China, no?
3: I think two of them. It was a long time ago.
1: Okay.
3: You know, President Trump bailed him out, and LeVar sent shoes to the president. It was a great story. Well, two of those Ball brothers are in the NBA. Mm-hmm. Lonzo plays for the Cavaliers. LaMelo plays for the Charlotte Hornets.
1: Okay.
3: And congratulations to LaMelo and his partner, who have had their first child, a boy named LaJuan.
1: LaJuan Ball?
3: LaJuan. As in L.A., continuing on the tradition, and then O-N-E, because he's the first born.
1: Oh.
3: LaJuan.
1: LaJuan.
3: That's right.
1: Oh boy. Is he the one who's the first openly gay bat? No.
3: No, no.
1: You said partner.
3: No,
1: girl?
3: Well, yeah, partner. Anna Montana, by the way. Is her name.
1: Oh, good callie. Okay, so Anna Montana
3: LaMelo Ball had their son named LaJuan.
1: Got it. So LaTwo is going to be next.
3: I mean, if it's a boy, there's a chance.
1: Oh, boy. Okay. Josh Jacobs, who we like to call LaThree, please come to the microphone.
17: Josh Jacobs is a popular guy.
18: Maybe they should call him LaDeuce.
1: Oh, there you go, Josh. Very good. Very good.
18: Well, speaking of Southern California, recently a man hid inside the Best Buy in Pasadena after closing ahead of Pokemon card release. Employees were monitoring a live feed from inside the shop when they noticed the man. The police were called, and upon arrival, officers had help from an employee with a key to the store to gain access. Inside, they located the 45-year-old named Patrick Keyes, and Pasadena police said, and Keyes was taken into custody without incident, arrested for burglary while other people were waiting outside for those Pokemon cards.
1: Wow. All right. Back to me. Here we go. The Pentagon has officially opened the digital archive of the UAP. Remember, we talked about this last week. In fact, this was the story I think I did for Oddball News, that this website was coming out. Well, guess what? The Pentagon website with the UFO stuff on it, it shattered records. 340 million hits in the first 12 hours. They had video. They had stories all about UFO, unidentified flying objects around town, UAPs. Well, this site has gone bananas. 340 million hits just in the first 12 hours. And since then, millions more. In fact, it was so popular that everything crashed. How about that? All right, Dan, one more from you.
3: IndyCar is going to be racing around the streets of Washington, D.C. in a couple of months. Big, exciting race.
1: I think that's cool. They're going around the Capitol. Yeah. It's going to look really neat.
3: They're going to be going around the Capitol. It's going to be really exciting. IndyCar has some merch related to this, and things can occasionally get lost in translation. They recently had to pull a shirt that featured a picture of a driver sitting in place of, like, the Lincoln Memorial with the title, One Nation, One Race.
1: Oh, boy. Very good. Clever.
19: Oh.
1: All right. There you go. So that's how we end our... Oh, we got one more from Josh Jacobs. This is how we end our program. This is all Oddball
17: Josh
1: News,
17: Jacobs
1: guys. One more from
17: guy.
1: Josh. Just a few seconds. Josh.
18: Yeah, hundreds if not millions of thousands of fish, tiny blue jellyfish-like creatures, are washing ashore along the California coast in a natural event that may be linked to the developing El Nino conditions in the Pacific.
1: Huh. Blue jellyfish, huh?
19: Oh.
1: blueberry jelly if you're SpongeBob. There you go. All right, now that's going to do it for us. That's how we end our week here, or end our, sorry, our Thursday here with Oddball News. We still have one more day to go. It is still Practice Friday. I hate to disappoint you. But thank you so much for joining us. Don't forget, we will have complete coverage of President Trump's trip to China. They are going to be back at it again later this afternoon. President Trump meeting with Xi one more time before he comes back to the United States. And Larry Marino in our newsroom will have all the latest for you. So keep it here. I'll be in for Scott Jennings later today. You can tune in at 10 a.m. our time and join me then. And up next, Alex Marlowe. It's the Alex Marlowe Show. It's coming up on 9 o'clock.
19: They don't have teeth. Why? Because meth rots your teeth.
20: Thanks. Bye-bye.
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22: With SRN News, I'm Bob Agnew in Washington. President Trump grateful for a warm welcome in Beijing.
23: I want to thank President Xi, my friend, for this magnificent welcome. And it really was a magnificent welcome like none other.
22: Strong diplomacy and a lot of camaraderie between the two leaders. However, President Xi warning of a potential clash over Taiwan.
24: Secretary of State Marco Rubio says U.S. policy toward Taiwan remains unchanged. He remarked following President Trump's meeting with Chinese President Xi Jinping. Rubio warns it would be a terrible mistake for China to try taking Taiwan by force. Speaking while traveling with the president to China, Rubio dismisses Xi's warning that tensions over the self-governing island could lead to conflict, saying China routinely raises the Taiwan issue during talks with the United States. Willie Nelson, Washington.
22: On Wall Street, the Dow is up 369 points. This is SRN News.
1: 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My friend Dennis Prager is one of the most respected and influential thinkers, writers, and speakers in America. And now you can hear his new show, Timeless Wisdom with Dennis Prager, every weeknight from 10 to 11 p.m. It's got everything you love about Dennis, the laughter, his clarity and intellect, and his passion for preserving America and the Western Judeo-Christian values that have inspired us for so long.
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25: Adam Carolla is born with a gift. The gift, however, was not a perfect home. The gift, the gifts were internal.
26: Yes.
25: Is that fair to say?
26: Yes.
25: I visited Adam in his home, first time I had been at your new place, mm-hmm. and I met your kids.
26: Mm-hmm.
25: I had met your wife previously. I told Adam how lucky he was. He agreed. But she's very lucky, too. I just want to say it on both. You're a wonderful couple. You really are.
26: Why not?
25: You're a sort of, it seems, on a simple visit, you almost have like a fairly idyllic family. You know, you got a boy and a girl. You're married to a wonderful, beautiful woman who is calm, down to earth. I mean, you got a good situation.
26: I do, and I try to stop myself and appreciate it. And there's that balance that I'm constantly sort of an internal struggle, which is sit back, relax, take it in, and enjoy versus go out and conquer the next frontier. And it's an interesting sort of internal thing, which is there's so many things I want to do. And that's great, and it's why you sell books, and it's why you have a popular podcast, and so on and so forth. But there's that other part that makes you want to stop the world and appreciate what you have. It's a tough balance, because the ones who do the most hanging back and appreciating don't get on the New York Times bestseller list.
25: That's right.
26: And so there's a balance.
21: In a world where more and more people decide what's right and wrong based on how they feel, what happens when feelings become the only moral standard? 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And if someone feels justified in destroying property or harming others, on what basis can society say they're wrong? For 50 years,
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4: Hey, it's Pastor Scott. I wanted to remind you of something. I am feeling so good because I've dealt with my sleep apnea. There are so many medical conditions that come with that. Dementia, Alzheimer's, heart disease, hypertension, feeling tired all day. And the biggest symptom is snoring. And my snoring is so bad, Christy wanted to kick me out of the room. I needed to do something about it for my health and for my marriage. So I went to go see Dr. Eddie Simon, who has been devoting 30 years of his life to solving these sleep apnea issues. And he created this device that I put in my mouth. It's a miracle device. And I got used to it in the second night, by the way. And it just pulls my jaw forward as I sleep. And what that does is it opens up my air passages. I sleep great. It also stopped the snoring completely. I've got an app that like listens to my snoring all night. I went from snoring most of the night to not snoring at all. Give Dr. Eddie Simon a call. 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
6: It is the Alex Marlowe Show, and I'm glad you're here, and we are keeping an eye on the president's meeting with Xi Jinping in Beijing today, where it is a bit of a love fest. That's what's going on. They are acting as if they're best friends, and the future involves China and the United States working hand in hand. We know it's way more complicated than that, and I'll try to give you some of the detail throughout the show today and really throughout the future, because this is one of the, I think, key storylines of the century is what happens. Can a communist superpower and the American superpower coexist to some degree? Obviously, the worst case scenario would one day there would be some sort of a hot war that goes on. But we are unfortunately in a position where we're dependent on China for a lot of stuff. And thus, we must be very creative with the way we cooperate with them. And I do trust President Trump to get this one right. But it is a very thin margin that he's working on. There's lots of complicated things about the relationship. And today we learned that basically the cooperation that's taking place in order for them to get along is going to yield new deals, not necessarily new peace around the world. We have not seen any sort of major acknowledgement thus far in the meetings that suggests that the Iran war is going to wrap up, that we are going to all of a sudden agree on Taiwan, which America, I think, would like to regard as its own country. China, of course, considered it a part of its one China policy, where they consider it part of China. We're not getting any news on the Ukraine war, which there's an outside chance we were going to think maybe China and America would come together to figure out a way to forge a peace in Ukraine. We're not getting any of that right now, but what we are getting is we're getting some new deals. Some new deals is what we're hearing about, in particular with NVIDIA. NVIDIA is the most valuable company in the world. It's run by a very charismatic CEO named Jensen Huang, who I got to meet briefly a few weeks ago. He's a complete ball of energy, very charismatic, obviously brilliant person, and they now have a $5 trillion market cap. And the biggest news that we got thus far that I can tell out of the Xi Trump summit thus far is NVIDIA is going to be selling something called H200 chips to China. Now, this is one where it challenges you to put on your thinking cap to think about what is actually going on here. Because if we are truly in an AI arms race with China, why would an American company, the most valuable American company, the most valuable company, period, would we actually applaud them selling chips, AI chips, to the Chinese? And I think the answer is very complicated, unfortunately. It's one of these things I would love to tell you this is a black and white thing. We should not be selling chips to China. We should not be helping China at all. This is a AI arms race, and we cannot help the enemy, but that's not a realistic thing from my vantage point, and I'll tell you why. There's actually a couple of chips that we already know about, that NVIDIA already has, that are way more sophisticated than this. They're not selling, this is not the Lamborghini chip. This is not the Bugatti chip. This is not the McLaren chip. This is sort of, I don't want to try, the Honda, the Nissan, I mean, it's all cars are good now, but you guys see the analogy I'm making. So these are chips, this is not their top of the line chips, and you can bet NVIDIA with the resources that they got, they're in the lab working on the next generation of chip and the next generation of chip, and China's not getting those. So then the question is this actually more helpful to China, or does it perhaps discourage them from developing their Huawei chips at a quicker rate? Because they're going to have to part with some capital to get all these chips. It's going to go into American corporation. It's going to boost the stock market a little bit. And it's going to, in a way, make it so that, you know, American manufacturing benefits to some degree. But China is going to get access to some of our technology, which they could perhaps use to continue to develop their own chips. So that's the question here, because you're going to see a lot of people who I trust and I like say that Jensen Huang is an arms dealer. I think that's what Steve Bannon calls him, because if you think of AI as warfare, then we're essentially giving arms to the Chinese. But we are giving them second-rate arms. If that's the case, this is not the top rate. And so do you trust President Trump to get this one exactly right, where he's giving China just enough to show that we're not fully hostile to China? We understand there's a reality to working with them. And in the process, boosting an American company, we know 40% of the stock market tied to this Magnificent Seven stock, which includes NVIDIA among them. There are all these big tech stocks like Apple, Google, et cetera. And could this boost those? I think it will. But it is one where you absolutely must hold your nose, because the idea of American tech just being sold to the Chinese Communist Party that they will use to develop their own tech, which they're going to use it to develop their improvements in their own stuff. So is it an existential threat? Is China an existential threat? I regard it as so, to some degree. And if that's the case, then what's the correct approach? Give them the second-rate chips at a good price so that we benefit to some degree, or is it give them absolutely nothing, which doesn't help American companies, but also makes it so that China is further incentivized to go develop quicker at a quicker rate with their own chips? So that's the big question, and not necessarily the biggest thing that that we could have hoped for thus far from this meeting. I think the biggest thing we could have hoped for was there was some sort of a peace that's brokered with Strait of Hormuz. I'll give some Iran war updates momentarily as well, but it's all basically where it's been at. Couple of ships traversing the strait. I'll fill you in on what those are and what that can mean. But overall, we're not seeing anything, any monster developments other than this chip deal, which I think you could read as both a positive, a light positive, or as a light negative, but certainly not the end of the world. I think, though, if these higher grade chips that NVIDIA already has, if they were selling those to the Chinese, I think we would regard this as a five-alarm fire, and I would be pulling my hair out and screaming on the show. I don't think that's what this is, and in fact, this could prove to be the most clever scenario, and it could prove to be the best of all possible worlds. I will maintain some optimism that that's the case, but the AI arms race is here. It's major, and we've now, I think, strengthened China a touch momentarily. But could it slow down some of their own development with their Huawei chips? Perhaps. Maybe it does. Maybe it does have that effect. And so that's kind of where we're at. That's the biggest thing, which is not a lot so far. And as we get more stuff at Breitbart News, I will continue to report it to you on the show and on my podcast, Breitbart.com, et cetera, et cetera, et cetera. So let's play some audio from – let's play Trump toasting Xi Jinping. It's just going to confirm this all big love fest, but let's play cut 14, gentlemen.
23: Thank you again, President Xi, for this beautiful welcome. And tonight it is my honor to extend an invitation to you and Madam Peng to visit us at the White House this September 24th, and we look forward to it. And I'd now like to raise a glass and propose a toast to the rich and enduring ties between the American and Chinese people. It's a very special relationship, and I want to thank you again. This has been an amazing period of time. Thank you, President Xi.
6: And that's the right approach diplomatically. China is it's a country that demands a certain level of respect. And you see these patterns. They're very polite in person. Their state media is highly aggressive, almost hysterical at times. They don't have a free press. So the stuff they write about in the press is horrible about America, which is interesting because that's what the people read. And then they see this and they act as though they love Donald Trump. Which is also very interesting because we had so many past administrations that have kissed up to China. You know, the Hassan Pikers of the world are kissing up to China, saying, you know, Mao was basically great. And looking at China as an example, maybe not Mao, but he was saying that China is an example that we should be following. And China seemed to love Trump, and Trump's very nice to China. Let's try this. I've got audio of, this is a voice of a translator, but this is Xi Jinping. Cut 16, please.
7: Both China and the United States stand to gain from cooperation and lose from confrontation. Our two countries should be partners rather than rivals.
6: All right, and I got one more. Cut 9, please.
7: The over 300 million American people are reinvigorating the spirit of patriotism, innovation, and enterprise, and ushering in a new journey for the development of the United States. The people of China and the United States are both great peoples. Achieving the great rejuvenation of the Chinese nation and making America great again can go hand in hand.
6: But then again, they're still genociding the Uyghurs right now. They've still got all sorts of horrific practices that they have that are completely antithetical to American values. So don't get cowed too much by this. But overall, some level of cooperation was inevitable for a summit like this. And that's where we're at. All right. One of the things that is important to me is, given the Iran war right now, which is not wrapping up, you know, you've seen the headlines over and over again. We're at a turning point here for you. Because when conflict breaks out in the Middle East, oil moves first and everything follows. 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
6: Going through what we know about the Chinese American summit in Beijing right now, thus far, we're seeing a lot of positivity, a lot of happy talk. Trump called Xi a great leader, invited him to the White House. The date is set for September the 24th. This is very, we'll look forward to that. It should be great. And there's a lot of toasting of historical ideas, historical ties to the two nations, like Chinese railroad workers in the United States, American contributions to Chinese universities. Xi's tone, measured, emphasizing a lot of the mutual interest, cooperation on global issues, mutual respect, peaceful coexistence. And the activities, they toured the Temple of Heaven. They reviewed an honor guard and attended a state banquet in a vast hall. There's lots of photos of Elon Musk walking around like a celebrity with the one child that he likes. I'm kind of joking about this, but he's got like 14 kids and he only brings one of them anywhere. I have to say, I popped into Tesla on a trip that I was on a few weeks ago, And I did not get a lot of reportable material, but there was one other Musk child. There were two Musk childs. The one he liked, there was a second Musk child. Adorable. Absolutely adorable kids. Like, there's no doubt about that. It's a, you gotta hand it to Musk on that. He does seem to select women to bear his children who have great gene pools. So that does seem to be one of his choices. And so the adorable kids walking around, he's some sort of a Chinese vest on, which is, he said he's learning Mandarin. So, which again, I'm mixed on this stuff. Because it's sort of an admission that English is not adequate, but I do think overall for young people, learning lots of languages is great. Of course, my mentor, Dennis, fluent in many languages. I married a woman who's bilingual, basically. Christina was one of the top Italian students in the UC system back in the day. So anyway, going on from there, it's hard to see what takes place with the Iran war. Updates are there's now a Japanese ship that has passed through the Strait of Hormuz. I don't know what to make of this, really. And the ship is reportedly seized off the coast of the UAE and is heading towards Iran. Another ship there that was seized. So Iran is now allowing transit of Chinese vessels in the Strait. Why are they doing this? Iran is very concerned, probably watching Trump and Xi get along, because Iran would like to have China bail out Xi Jinping. And that's just one of those things that is, things that Iran's probably looking at this and thinking, how could these America and China forge closer ties when we have been selling so much of our oil to China to try to cozy up to China for so long? So the White House has said that Xi Jinping is now advancing trade talks with them. And they're afraid, though, that a greater energy alliance with Iran could pose broader problems when it comes to global stability. James Comer was warning about this. He was popped up on News Nation, discussed this concept. Let's play cut one, please, gentlemen.
0: Look, this is something he's probably not going to broadcast, because more than likely China is going to continue to buy oil from Iran. They're going to continue to skirt the embargo
11: rules that
0: we
11: placed
0: on Iran. Well, China needs oil, and I think playing hardball. Look, we've put tariffs on China, and it's hurt Americans. I mean, there's pain being realized by both sides, China and the United States. Hopefully, we can start to resolve some of these trade war conflicts that we have with China, because I think China can produce some goods that we could never produce anywhere near as cheap as China, and that's good for American consumers who go to Dollar General store and go to Walmart like I do.
6: Right, and I think that what's noteworthy is that there's some role for collaboration between China and the U.S., and the fact that China makes some of our cheapest goods is not the end of the world. I want to reshore a lot of American manufacturing, but we've had a lot of policies that do that. You know, we're building these big European cars, for example, in the United States, because there's no market for them in Europe, but there is in the United States, though they're European countries. That's the type of stuff we're looking at with global trade. Oh, we don't need to make every plastic trinket here in the United States, but overall, the principle is we're trying to reshore as much as we can, but China is not an honest broker. They're just not. They keep buying Iran's oil. They keep trying to skirt embargo rules. They're not a above-board partner here because, again, they're playing this very long game. It's a 100-year marathon, as Michael Pillsbury put it. This is China's goal. They're trying to take over the world in

0: country's hooked on that, and Americans get hooked on the cheap Chinese goods, and we can't function without those. And then all of a sudden, they have huge leverage over us, and we can't stand up to them in the way we need to, because so many of our companies just are bankrolled by China, and so much of our lifestyle is because China creates all this cheap stuff. So we're warning about all that stuff. It's all still front and center. None of this is being addressed in this meeting, which does not surprise me, but it does make me feel like I'm holding my nose during this news cycle to some degree. All right, we'll change gears when we come back and dunk on some Dems. This is The Marlowe Show.
1: 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Dinesh D'Souza brings the new Middle East into focus with a message of perseverance, faith, and a shared global destiny.
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4: Israel and Christians are coming together in a way they have never been before, since the Book of Acts.
1: But is this the end of Hamas and radical Islam? What does the Bible say?
4: We have to become fighters in the spirit for God. We don't accept what the enemy wants to do with our culture. We don't accept what he wants to do with the nation. If we keep fighting, we win.
1: Powerful, prophetic, a must-see movie based on Jonathan Cahn's international bestseller, The Dragon's Prophecy, combines history and scripture with faith, justice, and renewal. 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
6: President Trump is signaling a desire to do business with China following a meeting with the Chinese leader at Beijing's Great Hall of the People. Tammy Trujillo reports.
7: Trump shook hands with the Chinese president outside the state building, later saying he was a great friend and leader.
8: We're going to have a fantastic future together. Such respect for China, the job you've done. You're a great leader. I say it to everybody. You're a great leader.
7: Trump went on to highlight the size of the group he brought with him, which included high-profile tech bosses such as Tesla CEO Elon Musk and Apple CEO Tim Cook. Trump's visit to China comes as the war in Iran continues, and that's significant because China is Iran's biggest trading partner. That close strategic relationship is expected to result in some pointed discussions between Trump and Xi. I'm Tammy Trujillo.
6: The Los Angeles City Council wants voters to decide if L.A. should eliminate a business gross receipts tax. They're putting the issue on the November ballot instead of calling for a special election. It comes as hotel and airline companies fight to repeal a major increase to the minimum wage for hotel workers. City officials say eliminating the business gross receipts tax would devastate L.A.'s ability to operate. Now here's National Weather Service meteorologist Rose Schoenfeld with your Answer weather forecast.
9: Sunny skies and temperatures on the warmer side, upper 60s to upper 70s for the area. Tonight we'll have some breezy, windy conditions across the mountains and desert areas. And then heading into tomorrow, again, patchy low clouds at the coast and valleys. And then temperatures will warm a little bit, mostly in the 70s across the area, with the deserts being a bit warmer in the 80s.
6: 62 now in L.A., 63 degrees in Fullerton. 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
12: Hey, it's Pastor Scott. 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Well, it's been one for me. 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I put it in my mouth, and can I tell you something? 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I urge you to give him a call. His phone numbers are 892-SMILE, 892-SMILE, or you can go online to tmjexpert.com, Dr. Eddie Simon.
13: 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I'm honored to have been invited by Arif Halaby to join him, along with Jennifer Horn and Larry Elder, on

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2: A drug counselor who delivered deadly doses of ketamine to the late actor Matthew Perry is heading to federal prison. Daniel Martindale reports.
3: Eric Fleming has been sentenced to 2 years in prison. The prosecution was asking for a 2.5-year term. The defense was pushing for 3 months in residential drug treatment, citing Fleming's own history with substance abuse. He was facing up to 25 years in federal prison. Prosecutors say the 55-year-old Fleming was the middleman who brokered ketamine deals for Perry and delivered the vials of the drug that killed the Friends actor in October of 2023. He is the fourth of five suspects to be sentenced in connection with Perry's death. I'm Daniel Martindale.
2: Cisco is cutting about 4,000 jobs. Details from Tammy Trujillo.
4: The software giant said Wednesday the cuts are part of a restructuring as the company shifts its focus toward artificial intelligence. Shares in Cisco rose more than 16% after the news. CEO Chuck Robbins said on the Cisco website that companies who win in the AI era will be those who continuously shift investment toward the areas where demand and long-term value creation are strongest. I'm Tammy Trujillo.
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5: All right. Today we have some patchy low clouds and fog that will burn off pretty early this morning, and then that'll make way to sunny skies and temperatures mostly in the upper 60s to upper 70s across the area.
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2: A man is now locked up after he allegedly attacked a woman and a man with an axe and a car. Jeremy Castro is accused of attacking the victims in Fullerton Saturday. On Tuesday, he was charged with attempted murder and other counts. The 29-year-old allegedly hit a woman with his car and then crashed it into a home. He then allegedly attacked a man with an axe. He was stopped by neighbors and the victims only suffered non-life-threatening injuries. He's also accused of violating a restraining order that relates to an incident in October where the suspect allegedly threatened a 13-year-old boy. The White House is reportedly weighing a plan to celebrate America's 250th birthday by granting 250 pardons. Roy O'Neill reports.
3: No list has been finalized, but the Wall Street Journal reports the 250 presidential pardons could be confirmed on June 14th, which is both Flag Day and President Trump's birthday. The report says some in the White House are skeptical about so many pardons so close to the midterm elections. The president is also considering creating a National Garden of American Heroes, featuring 250 life-size statues of U.S. historical figures to celebrate America's birthday.
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4: Some patchy low clouds and fog will burn off this morning and then lead way to sunny skies and temperatures on the warmer side, upper 60s to upper 70s for the area.
2: 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Larry Marino in the Answer Newsroom.
5: I'm with Dr. Eddie Simon. Eddie, we've talked about TMJ issues with our jaw-causing headaches, ringing in the ears, and jaw pain. You had a patient who had a long career as a pro basketball player and had severe pain in his jaw.
6: Yes, we discovered the correct position for his jaw and gave him a comfortable appliance that not only alleviated his pain, but gave him a proper balance and posture that improved his game.
5: I was just remembering, I actually played one game of basketball at Madison Square Garden for 58 seconds before a Knicks game. 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I was only on the team because I was the tallest kid in the school. It was a pathetic 58 seconds. I did not shoot the ball in the opponent's basket. After the jump ball, I ran to the wrong side of the court. The referee goes, "Hey kid, are you some sort of schmuck?" And I remember thinking, "I am." All right. Dr. Eddie Simon, the TMJ expert, dental artiste. 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
14: With SRN News, I'm Bob Agnew in Washington. Speaking today in Beijing, President Trump said China is one of America's oldest allies.
15: The relationship between the American and Chinese people goes all the way back to America's founding. The first American consul to China, Samuel Shaw, arrived on the first American trading ship to reach these shores in 1784. The Chinese merchants had a name for the Americans. They called their visions the New People.
14: Meanwhile, the Trump administration's trip to China is drawing attention not just for the diplomacy going on there, but for who was allowed to make that journey. Secretary of State Marco Rubio joining President Trump in Beijing despite past Chinese sanctions barring his entry into the country over his human rights criticisms of the Chinese government. On Wall Street right now, the Dow is up about 380 points, the NASDAQ up 196. This is SRN News.
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27: 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This is where common sense meets conviction. This is the Hugh Hewitt Show.

0: This is the message that we have to communicate to all of the members across the U.S. Congress. And we must be able to explain where those dollars are going. Because just remember the flip side of this. I am a fiscal hawk when it comes to fraud, waste, and abuse within the federal government. There has been a fair share of that at the Department of Defense. So if we can explain to our taxpayers why we are doing what we're doing with their dollars, then we have a great shot of achieving the president's goal.
1: Senator, please keep coming back right up to you across the finish line and in thereafter. Always good to see you. Senator Joni Ernst from Iowa on the Armed Services Committee and Homeland Security. Thank you. I'll be right back on the Salem News Channel, Salem Radio Network, and our wonderful affiliates.
2: The answer. Breaking news.
3: President Trump has called Chinese President Xi Jinping a friend, but Mr. Trump's warm words were in stark contrast to the Chinese president, who opened a bilateral meeting cautioning about potential conflict between the U.S. and China. The meeting unfolded behind closed doors, but the Chinese government says the Chinese president used it to warn the U.S. president that not handling Taiwan correctly could lead to conflicts. President Trump, meanwhile, complimented his delegation of top businessmen that traveled to China with him.
4: We have the greatest businessmen, the biggest, and I guess the best in the world. We have amazing people, and they're all with me. Every single one of them, we asked the top 30 in the world, every single one of them said yes.
3: President Trump says the delegation of top businessmen that traveled to Beijing with him want to do business with China. The growing popularity of e-bikes and e-motorcycles has led to a growing number of deaths among children and adults. A Huntington Beach police sergeant says no kid without a driver's license should be on the more powerful e-motorcycles.
5: It's the same thing. You wouldn't hand the keys to your car to your 14-year-old.
3: Now here's National Weather Service meteorologist Rose Schoenfeld with your answer weather forecast.
6: Sunny skies and temperatures on the warmer side, upper 60s to upper 70s for the area. Tonight we'll have some breezy, windy conditions across the mountains and desert areas. And then heading into tomorrow, again, patchy low clouds at the coast and valleys. And then temperatures will warm a little bit, mostly in the 70s across the area, with the deserts being a bit warmer in the 80s. And then Friday afternoon, we'll also start to see some gusty northwest to westerly winds.
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5: I'm Hugh Hewitt. Vice President J.D. Vance was stumping for Senator Susan Collins in Maine today. I like this argument. Cut 15.
6: Now my friend and former Senate colleague Susan Collins was not able to be here. Susan is back in D.C. She doesn't like to miss votes. And here's the thing I'll say about Susan Collins is sometimes I get frustrated with Susan Collins. I almost wish that she was more partisan. But the thing I love about Susan is she is independent because Maine is an independent state. And frankly, if she was as partisan as I sometimes wish that she was, she would not be a good fit for the people of Maine. So let's give a shout out to Susan Collins, who's doing a great job.
5: So I just you can go to SusanCollins.com if you agree with J.D. Vance. 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Because I got no miles in today. I was downtown at the Hudson Institute and had to go early, but I got my Icarian Curcumin Resveratrol Omega because I got grandkid duty tonight. Icarian Curcumin Resveratrol Omega. And I do that because while it won't do anything for my eye, I was on Fox News this morning with Bill Hemmer from Beijing, and I got off and got a note from radio talker Mike Gallagher. So what is up with your eye? And I explained to him T-Rex Teddy put his thumb in it on Saturday. He said, ouch. I said, yeah, you should have felt it then. 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
11: News, I'm Bob Agnew in Washington. President Trump says he's grateful for the warm welcome he received in Beijing.
12: I want to thank President Xi, my friend, for this magnificent welcome. And it really was a magnificent welcome like none other.
11: And the White House says President Xi had a good meeting talking about enhancing economic cooperation, among other things. Vice President Vance spoke with citizens in Maine today about government fraud.
13: Vice President J.D. Vance delivered remarks in Maine saying fighting government fraud should not be a partisan issue.
6: If you want a partner in fighting fraud, you've got one. This does not need to be Republican versus Democrat. This needs to be fraudster against non-fraudster. This needs to be good government versus bad government.
13: The vice president gave the speech during a campaign event for Maine's former governor, Paul LePage. Willie Nelson reporting.
11: On Wall Street, near the close, the Dow up 347 points. This is SRN News.
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5: Grace America, I'm Hugh Hewitt. This is the Thursday of the week in which Nick Kristof, a longtime and now former friend of the program, set his reputation on fire and branded himself as an anti-Semite, the equal of anything that Goebbels could have wished for. And I'm joined now by former Ambassador of Israel in the United States, Dr. Michael Oren, founder of the Israel Advocacy Forum. Dr. Oren, I am not surprised by anti-Semitism when I run into it. I am surprised when I run into it informally smart people who've got the mind virus. To what do you attribute this? Because Nick Kristof was a moderate man on the left who's now slid into the worst tropes of anti-Semitic excess. What happened?
1: Well, I think that that article was the product of several processes that go back, and some of them can be traced back to the youth rebellion of the 1960s, which took over campuses and educated generation after generation of students, particularly in the elite universities, to hate America, hate the West, to hate Israel, and perforce hate the Jews. That's one process. The other process is the New York Times. New York Times, which has set out assiduously since the time when I was ambassador, we're talking about now over the course of 15 years, assiduously to chip away at Israel's legitimacy and through countless articles. It was my successor in Washington, Ron Dermer, who talked about 10 years ago about the New York Times becoming a cesspool of anti-Semitism. That was 10 years ago. And why the New York Times has done this? Because the New York Times represents that cadre of New York elite, many of them Jewish, by the way, who are not friends of the Jewish state, not Zionists, and go way back. This is the same New York Times that wouldn't report on the Holocaust, if you remember. So it was, the Holocaust was too Jewish for them. That's that process. And then that is what's happening within the Democratic Party. And you have to understand that the New York Times is basically a wing of the Democratic Party where anti-Semitism has proceeded and deepened unchecked. There's no equivalent to Ted Cruz in the Democratic Party. There's no one calling out the party and telling them to stop. So anti-Semitism is advancing unchecked. And now, in order to be a candidate within the Democratic Party, you have to say, well, I'm going to cut off aid to Israel. You're not going to cut off trade with China, which puts a million Muslims in concentration camps. No, only the Jewish state. And you won't accept, you'll accept money from any lobby in Washington. And as you know, Hugh, there are thousands of Washington lobbies. You can take it from the gum lobby, the tobacco lobby, any lobby you want. You just can't take it from the lobby that supports the one and only Jewish state. That, by definition, is anti-Semitism. You've got a party there that's running a card-carrying anti-Semite for the Senate in Michigan. Another candidate, where is it, in Maine, with a Nazi tattoo on his chest. This is the Democratic Party today, and this is what the New York Times writes for. So it's that. But this takes it to a different level, Hugh. As you know, the average op-ed in the New York Times, God knows I've written dozens and dozens of them, is about 700-800 words. They're very strict about their word limit. This article was something in the order of 5,000 to 6,000 words. And based entirely on sources known to have ties to Hamas or rabidly anti-Israel. And because it's an op-ed, they don't have any responsibility for actually checking on the sources. And it was posted literally a day before the Israeli government came out with its report on rape as a sexual weapon and used by Hamas on October 7th and after. So it was designed to torpedo Israel's report and basically said, well, you know, Hamas used rape only on one day, but Israel uses rape as a weapon every day. That was the message. So that is the big picture. I'm sorry for going on, but why is this fundamentally anti-Semitic? It's because anti-Semitism, Hugh, always portrays Jews as the worst enemy of any society. So if you're a capitalist, the Jews are going to be communists. If you're a communist, the Jews are going to be capitalists. If you're an internationalist, they're going to be nationalists and vice on. The Jewish state has been accused in recent years of racism, colonialism, apartheid, and the worst thing they could have said was genocide. There's only one thing that's actually worse than genocide, and that is systematic state-run rape. That's it. You can't get any lower than that because that's totally irredeemable. And what this is about is anti-Semitism at the profoundest level. And Netanyahu and our foreign minister, Gideon Sa'ar, have announced that they will now sue the New York Times for libel. I ardently hope that they sue them for $1 billion. And when this article leads to violence, people getting hurt, and perhaps worse, God forbid, I hope the families of those victims will sue the New York Times for $1 billion because the New York Times has blood on its hands.
5: Dr. Owen, you know the standard is... And by the way, I think they can meet this standard. Reckless disregard for the truth or simple understanding that you know that it's not true. This is recklessly indifferent to the truth because, as I think everyone now knows who's investigated, and I don't go too deep into this because children might be listening, dog rape is impossible, and the allegation ought never to have made it in, and the other sources ought to have been investigated. What is shocking to me, not Hassan Piker. Hassan Piker is a dummy. A lot of anti-Semites are dummies. I mean, ignorant, stupid people. That's not Nick Kristof. So this mind virus is spreading. Even Rahm Emanuel signed on to the No Arms for Israel. It's like the entry ticket you've got to have punched to get in the Democratic Party now. How long can a party exist if they've gone full anti-Semite?
1: Well, I want to quote an interesting source for the Democratic Party, and that is Ted Cruz, and what he has said to the Republican Party, that anti-Semitism will destroy the party from within and ultimately will destroy the nation. That has been the record of anti-Semitism throughout history. And Ted is exactly right. And I would hope that Rahm Emanuel, somebody in the Democratic Party, would grow a pair, I can say this on this program, and stand up and say enough, that this is going to lead to bloodshed. And it's going to lead to our destruction as a party, perhaps of the nation itself, but certainly, certainly, it's going to lead to violence against American Jews. It's already happened. Those people, those at synagogues that have been attacked, the Jews have been killed by people saying, you know, Palestine, free Palestine from the river to the sea, right? It's all connected somehow to anti-Zionism, that the people can still insist that somehow anti-Zionism is separate or distinguishable from anti-Semitism. It is not. There are no campus protests against the Russia's invasion of Ukraine, no campus protests against the actual genocides in the Sudan and the Yemen, only against the Jewish state. All these roads lead to one thing, hatred of Jews.
5: Hatred of Jews. So let me bring this to the personal level. I am reading Nicholas Lemon's very wonderful memoir of growing up Jewish in New Orleans, and it's called Returning, and it's a fabulous memoir. He works for the New Yorker. Yeah. He was the dean emeritus, or he is the dean emeritus.
1: I know Nick well. Yeah.
5: So Nicholas knows, Nick, if you're and he's Jewish, what do you do at a personal level when you find out your friend or colleague is an anti-Semite?
1: Well, here, on a quote, they're anti-Semitic, you know, in effect, maybe not in intent. If you were to say to Nicholas Lipstoff, hey, you are an anti-Semite, you are a true Jew hater, he would deny it that I have it. But it doesn't matter. If he's sprouting anti-Semitism, I don't know what's in his heart. It's irrelevant what's in his heart, which will be his responsibility and his culpability will be, you know, the madman who reads his article and then decides to go into a synagogue and shoot up a bunch of Jews.
5: You know, he's not answering his critics, Ambassador. He's trying to turn the page over on his ex-account. He's writing about other stuff. He'll never turn the page. It's indelible. But again, if you're his friend or colleague, do you say to him, I can't be with you. You are an anti-Semite, whether or not you understand that. Is that what people ought to do?
1: I've done it already. And it is, by the way, gut-wrenching. I've lost some very dear friends over the course of the last 2.5 years precisely for this reason, that I will not maintain the friendship with someone who accuses Israel of training dogs to rape Palestinian prisoners or any of the other totally heinous libels that they've been thrown at us. And yes, it is painful, but you do it. Of course you do it. And I just add one thing. You know, I wrote a memoir several years ago called Ally.
5: Oh, it's a great memoir.
1: I always joke that it's now available at famously reduced prices. I wrote about growing up as the only Jewish kid in a Catholic neighborhood and getting beat up for killing Jesus. And when I published it, many of my Jewish friends said to me, well, I don't get this. There's no anti-Semitism in America. I'd never experienced anti-Semitism. And nobody says that anymore. And the book, you know, I don't want to feel that I feel vindicated in some way. But it is personally exquisitely painful for me to having grown up with anti-Semitism, having come to Israel in a way in response to that, and then to see my people infused with anti-Semitism, surrounded with it in this way.
5: Now, I have made the argument this way. It's our Dreyfus Affair. It's the moment where someone has to stand up and say, Jacques Hughes, and I don't know who our Zola is. Mm-hmm. It might be Ted Cruz. Do you expect any American to rebuke him who's not Jewish?
1: It would be. I would see it in the Democratic Party. For Ted Cruz to do that, he's done it. You know, Lindsey Graham has done it. I want to see somebody who hasn't done it stand up and say, okay, enough is enough. And, you know, I've always had a relationship with Rahm Emanuel. We worked very closely together. And as somebody who, you know, his father fought for Israel's independence in 1948 and has an Israeli name and claims to have served in the Israeli army, I would hope that Rahm would stand up and say enough is enough.
5: And I hope it starts soon. That was The Rubicon in the New York Times by Nick Kristof. Ambassador Michael Oren, thank you. Follow him on X at Dr. Michael Oren, Dr. Michael Oren. Follow me in the next segment on today's Hugh Hewitt Show.
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5: Hewitt, let's lighten things up for at least 5 minutes. My friend Vic Mattis is the number two over at the Washington Free Beacon, the culture and arts editor, the weekend editor. He's also the co-host of the Getting Hammered podcast, which is endlessly entertaining this week because Vic is teaching his daughter to drive. Now, Vic, I did that three times. And as the dad, of course, you have to do it. And I only began in the school parking lot. I gather you chose to begin on the Beltway. That's not a good idea.
2: No, we did not begin at the Beltway. This is very funny. The first time I drove with my daughter, it was actually in a church school parking lot around the corner, just to get, you know, for be able to sort of, you know, negotiate turns. Yep. And practice things like parking and making, going in circles really, and just repeating it over and over again. But I seem to have infinitely more patience with my daughter than my wife does, and so that's fine. I can deal with that. She knows when I start to get loud. She handles that. She takes that in stride. So she does okay. But again, it's the things like talking and driving at the same time that are a little bit tricky for her.
5: Now, I want to know, in the modern America world, a lot of kids don't even learn to drive. They don't want to drive. Yep. They'd rather be on their phones. How are you communicating to her that she can never look at her phone when she drives, ever?
2: Well, the first thing we tell her is to never look at her phone ever when she drives. I mean, that's about it. Like I said, when we went out to Middleburg, we didn't even listen to music. I mean, the very thought of her thinking about wanting to change a station or commenting and being distracted by a song that she likes, it was not worth the risk. And, you know, one of our greatest concerns, of course, is being, you're young, you're excited, you want to, if you're one of the first of your group of friends to be able to drive and you want to take your friends around, that could be a recipe for, you know, an accident. So, you know, I think there are laws on the books, at least here in Virginia, where you're not allowed to take more than one person not in your family. So that's what we have going for us in our favor. And other than that, we just tell her, really, let everyone else look at their phones, but you need to really look around. Look at signs. I mean, that's the next thing she needs to do is look at the signs, you know. But, I mean, there's a lot going on. And as Mary Catherine said, we tend to take that for granted.
5: Oh, I know. I love that. We tend to take for granted we know how to use the bathroom when we're trying to do toilet training with a 2-year-old. Ditto with a 15-year-old who's driving. I just want to say one more thing. 10 and 2 o'clock, of course. But you mentioned in passing that she would be getting the car that is your car. Look, Dad.
2: Yeah.
5: Why don't you just stay in that car and get her a new car?
2: I'm not going to get her a new car and watch that, you know, the value of that go down. This is a leased car that already has, you know, a few dings here and there because of, you know, really tight spaces in my parking garage. No, she's getting the fancy Subaru Legacy. That's what she's getting, in a beautiful gray. Just the color a young girl wants. So she's going to get that. And Hugh, you mentioned 10 and 2. You're not going to believe this. The new rule now is 8 and 4. And the reason for that is the reason for that is airbags, apparently.
3: F if you're at 10 and 2.
2: Yes.
5: Boy, am I dating myself. By the way, what happened to drivers
2: then? Yeah,
5: it used to be high school that they would, you know, you had to hire a driver instructor to take driver's ed. Is that gone?
2: No, I mean, she has a class in her school as well. And in addition to that, you have to get 40 hours in, and I think something like 11 or 12 hours at night. I mean, you know, well, where are you going at night? That's what I want to know. Wife suggests going. Yes, she suggests going on that Dulles Road, the road to Dulles Airport, because there's very little traffic at night. So we can probably do that.
5: Wow. All right. Now I want to switch to serious stuff. I've talked with Michael Oren about the Nicholas Kristof column. Haviv Redi-Gur is coming up later this hour, most of next hour. That's a bigger, longer discussion. Headline, Israel to sue New York Times, Prime Minister Netanyahu, Foreign Minister Gideon Saar say piece by columnist Nicholas Kristof is, quote, one of the most hideous and distorted lies ever published against the state of Israel in the modern press. What do you make of it? What do you do if you have the desk next to Nick Kristof, though there are probably no more desks at the New York Times?
2: I mean, this is the question of, you know, what did they know and when did they know it? In terms of the New York Times editorial process, as you know, having an op-ed, which this story appeared as, right? This isn't breaking news. This wasn't the front page. This is opinion. And the question is, well, if it's opinion, we're not going to go through the same fact-checking operation that we do for a news story. It still gets fact-checked, but slightly differently, or whatever it is that Mr. Statlander over there at the New York Times explains. That's kind of a problem. And as we know, the timing is an issue, Hugh. Israel is about to come out with a report about the abuses that took place under Hamas after October 7 and the treatment of Israeli hostages, and it's horrific. It's not a coincidence that this story by Nicholas Kristof alleging that prisoners are being, you know, violated by animals trained by the Israelis, which on the face of it just seems absurd. And Eli Lake has written about this, obviously, in the Free Press. We have written about a number of these issues at the Washington Free Beacon ourselves, and Ira Stoll has a piece out today that is relevant to it as well. There are a lot of questions. I don't know if Nicholas Kristof gets in any trouble for it, though.
5: He's not going to. They can't back down. But he might suffer social costs. He ought to. He'll never be back on this show unless he repudiates what he wrote, and that doesn't bother him probably. He's probably sold enough books. He's my age. He can retire. But I just think it's unfortunate that a pretty good writer with a pretty good reputation torched it just to join the in crowd of anti-Semites. Now, let me ask you an editorial question. I've never been an editor, right? I edit student papers, but that's not. You are an editor of the Culture and Arts Program, and you do the book reviews, and you do a lot of editing. If something comes across your desk and a ridiculous claim is made, absurd on its face, what do you do with it? Do you call like a vet? Dog rape. It's just the stupidest thing. It ought to set off 100 alarms.
2: You have to really set apart your biases, Hugh, because, you know, you'll come across stories that you know, we all have very strong opinions and strong feelings about different things that are happening in the world. And sometimes you come across something that you so badly want to be true because you feel a certain way about, you know, one faction or another. And this is clearly what happened, I think, at the Times, because this is such an incredible story. And wouldn't it be so wonderful to publish the story to humiliate the Israelis and to show the world that they have somehow managed to train, you know, these dogs to become rapists. That's just not how it works. And if something like that, you know, comes to my attention, I've been an editor now for you know, decades. The first thing you want to know is, okay, who are the people who are feeding you this story? That's the first thing. How many of these people can you get on the record? And then you have to vet it yourself. You always have to be wary about the sources and, you know, the spin that they're trying to. They have their own agenda. Everyone has their own agenda, Hugh. And you have to make sure that they're just not throwing stuff up on the wall and seeing what sticks. Because if it doesn't stick, your name and your reputation is on the line, not theirs. They just move on to the next thing. But, you know, tips come in all the time and you got to vet them. And I think they were way too excited to do a thorough vetting of this.
5: It's clear because it's absurd and it's already been debunked. Victorino Mattis on X, also at the Free Beacon, and of course on Getting Hammered. Enjoy the one that came out before this abysmal

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2: Chinese President Xi Jinping is warning President Trump that U.S. relations with Taiwan must be handled well. Here's Mark Mayfield.
3: The two leaders held a closed-door meeting in Beijing today during Trump's visit to China. Chinese state media claims that Xi told Trump that Taiwan's reunification with the mainland is the most important issue in China-U.S. relations, and that if it is handled well, bilateral relations can remain generally stable. Xi reportedly warned, however, that if Taiwan is not handled properly, the two countries could collide or even come into conflict. Taiwan is a self-ruled democratic Chinese country that is independent from the mainland. I'm Mark Mayfield.
2: Meanwhile, China's president is reportedly agreeing with President Trump that the Strait of Hormuz should stay open. The White House released a summary of the meeting between the two leaders and claims both leaders, Xi and Trump, agree the Strait of Hormuz must remain open for the free flow of energy. And a fifth California resident who is now in the South Pacific is being identified as possibly being exposed to the Hunter virus.
4: Now here's National Weather Service meteorologist Rose Schoenfeld with your Answer weather forecast.
5: Sunny skies and temperatures on the warmer side, upper 60s to upper 70s for the area. Tonight we'll have some breezy, windy conditions across the mountains and desert areas. Tomorrow, again, patchy low clouds at the coasts and valleys, and then temperatures will warm a little bit.
2: 75 LA, 73 Anaheim, Larry Marino in the Answer Newsroom.
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11: 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People who don't need to be encouraged are veterans. I'm pleased to honor and welcome onto the program John Vick. John is the Executive Director of Concerned Veterans for America. John, when I read your bio, I was kind of astonished because you enlisted as a Marine after 9/11. You deployed as a Marine.

0: 70. 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
4: With SRN News, I'm Keith Peters in Washington. Secretary of State Marco Rubio weighs in on Taiwan during President Trump's visit to Communist China. Correspondent Willie Nelson has this report.
5: Secretary of State Marco Rubio says U.S. policy toward Taiwan remains unchanged. He remarked following President Trump's meeting with Chinese President Xi Jinping. Rubio warns it would be a terrible mistake for China to try taking Taiwan by force. Speaking while traveling with the president to China, Rubio dismisses Xi's warning that tensions over the self-governing island could lead to conflict, saying China routinely raises the Taiwan issue during talks with the United States. Willie Nelson, Washington.
4: On Wall Street, a record day as the Dow is up by 370 points. The Nasdaq rose 232. The S&P advanced 56. This is SRN News.
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9: This is John Katsimatidis, the Cat's Corner. Well, I remember the movie Mr. Smith Goes to Washington. What happened? We have too many politicians in Washington that know nothing about business. Why? We need more common sense in Washington. Whether we're talking about the federal government, state government, you need common sense. We need the balance of power in our government. Doctors, lawyers, accountants, professionals, business people, and blue-collar workers. And that's the only way we can come out with common sense. Putting on taxes and regulations without knowledge of what happens. Some of the states are not doing a good job. All they do is raise taxes. And then when they need more money, they tax the taxes. I mean, you got to laugh about it, but it's happening. We need people that have common sense, a balance of power in all our legislative functions to be able to operate our country, our states, our cities more efficiently. This is John Katsimatidis, The Cat's Corner.
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20: 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Welcome to Hour 3 of today's Thursday Hugh Hewitt Show. As promised last hour, Haviv Reddy-Gur is back. Haviv, I'm going to reintroduce you because some stations in the United States leave off after Hour 2 and some pick up with Hour 3. Haviv is the Middle East editor for the Free Press. 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He has a Patreon community, and he's been a frequent guest on the Hugh Hewitt Show, and I don't miss any of his podcasts. And the one that came out last Thursday, and the timing matters, because it came out before Nick Kristof did his abominable thing. And in that Thursday podcast, as I said last hour, if you were listening, and I'll repeat this hour in case you were, Haviv was talking with Hussein Mansour of the Institute for the Study of Global Anti-Semitism and Policy, and Hussein posited that the Democratic left in America has demanded that all Democrats bend the knee at the idol of anti-Zionism, and that they embrace the violence that goes along with that. And that every Democrat who wants to be in the elite has to concede that ground, and that they have. And then they went into the history of that occurring elsewhere over and over again. So now I want to go to Algeria in our longest segment. And I want to give you the floor to explain what happened in Algeria and how Frantz Fanon took the Algerian experience and turned it into a theory. When I studied political theory, I didn't get past Machiavelli. We stopped in the 15th century, and so I read the ancients. I didn't care about guys who were writing in the 50s. I never cared about Herman Marcuse or any of these people, but I guess I have to care about Fanon. Tell us about his belief, how it played out in Algeria, what he took away from the Algerian Civil War.
21: The Algeria story is a story of a classic anti-colonial struggle, the archetypal anti-colonial struggle. The French had begun settling Algeria roughly around 1830. By 1954, 124 years, there were well over a million French citizens, white French Europeans, in Algeria, entire cities. Algeria was actually a département of the French Republic. It had representation at the parliament in Paris. But the French never gave citizenship to the Muslims of Algeria, who probably outnumbered the French in Algeria 4-1, 5-1. And in 1954, several of the political factions of the social organizations of Algerian Muslims gathered together and formed the National Liberation Front, the FLN, which is the acronym in French, so the letters are out of order. And they launch an 8-year independence war, is how they thought of it. And it was brutal terrorism. It was you know, the shootings in cities, blowing up cafes, murdering families who went to the beach. It was this intense campaign of terrorism. The French responded with a massive military crackdown. It's 8 years, sometimes more intense, sometimes less. It's big, it's complicated. They hit out in Morocco occasionally. The FLN would go to different areas. They rolled up some terror networks in Paris. But the long story short of it is that the mass terror war for 8 years succeeded. And the French, even though the French military won every battle, every engagement, every, you know, meeting in the desert with FLN commandos, the French soldiers successfully defeated them. But France lost. France in 1962, almost overnight, very, very quickly, over 1 million people got on a boat and literally just left the country. People who had nowhere to go. You couldn't, you know, house 1 million people suddenly in Paris. And Algérie Française, this 130-year colonization project that was literally a voting district of the French Republic, disappeared, evaporated. And the FLN became heroes, became a kind of model for what we call anti-colonial struggle or anti-imperial struggle. Frantz Fanon was a Martinique psychiatrist from Martinique who came to Algeria, volunteered with the FLN as a doctor, and wrote a book called The Wretched of the Earth. This book, more than any other single text probably, is the foundation stone, the crucible of the modern academic humanities sort of radical left. In other words, when you looked at the universities and you say, why are they this radical? What happened to them? What do they think they see? Where's the oppressor-oppressed kind of construct come from that has taken over so much of democratic politics and so much of the you know, democratic socialism of America, of how Zoran Mamdani sees the world? Start with The Wretched of the Earth by Frantz Fanon. And among the things that he claims there, for example, he claims that the colonialism creates a two-tier system, and that two-tier system is inherently violent. And so violence is mandatory by the colonized against the colonizer in order to restore the human dignity, to rehumanize the dehumanized colonized. In other words, this violence turns the colonizer is the subject of history, is the driver of history, makes all the decisions of history. The colonized, usually the, you know, the brown person, the Algerian Muslim, for the purposes of this discussion, is the object that the colonizer does whatever they want with. Well, to reclaim yourself, your role, your humanity, and being the subject of history, to have agency and decide where history goes for you, you have to resort to massive violence. And so Fanon is an ideology that in the Algerian context is, you know, it's a real moral argument. The French attempt to suppress the revolt, the independence war, probably killed 500,000 Algerian Muslims. It was brutal and it was long. And Fanon's interpretation of it maybe was fair, but the construct of it became a kind of model for every single other conflict in every single other place. And so when they talk about Israel as being a colonizer, that comes into action with PLO language in 1964. The PLO, Palestine Liberation Organization, is founded in Cairo. It's part of an Arab League thing. It's a Soviet thing a little bit. It's different Palestinian factions competing with each other. There's a lot happening there all at once. But the basic idea is the Palestine Liberation Organization, through massive sustained terror, will do to the colonizer Jews what the FLN did 2 years earlier, 18 months earlier, so massively successfully, so miraculously successfully, to the colonizing French. And so that's the model, and that's what the people are talking about when they're talking about, you know, decolonizing the humanities, decolonizing Palestine. They're talking about the Algeria War.
20: So when they take that construct, when Fanon articulates that, does it, in his mind and the minds of his adherents, justify 10-7? Is that okay? Because the people in Gaza have been called, even though you left Gaza, Israel left Gaza, they were nevertheless occupied since 1967, before you left, and so they're still colonized people suffering. Does that justify the rampage and the violence of 10-7?
21: For Fanon, violence was cleansing, violence was unifying, violence was rehumanizing. There is no way to deal with the colonizer except through violence. And violence was redemptive in that sense. And he was, again, he was a psychiatrist. He had a very psychological view of this. The colonized, in order to gain the ability to believe that they deserve to be masters of their own nation, of their own domain, have to do a violence that humanizes them and equalizes them with the colonizer. And so, I don't know what Franz Fanon himself would have said. By the way, his goal was that the final result nation that would come after decolonization would be a kind of, you know, egalitarian democracy. That's not anything like what any of these decolonizing societies became. Algeria became a mess and tyrannical and a disaster. And he also warned that this violence could also bode ill for that future Algeria. What would he have made of 10-7? I don't know. But I can tell you that the theory absolutely celebrates violence and brutality, and the brutality is the cleansing force, is what makes you human again, because it makes you equal to the other side. That is a deeply entrenched idea buried deeply in the psyche of Hamas and of Arab thinkers, and specifically Palestinian thinkers, since the 60s, this sort of sanctifying, sacralizing, it, by the way, it doesn't hurt that it meshes very, very easily with Islamic ideas of holy violence and holy war under the framework of jihad and under other frameworks. For example, Hamas argues that Palestine is something called waqf, which is, this is literally in its 1988 charter after its founding in 1987, which is a trust. It is a Muslim trust land. In other words, the entirety of everything that is Israel and the entirety of, you know, West Bank, Gaza, everything that they claim is an Islamic trust that it is forbidden in Islamic law. It is not Spain, which you conquered and left, and maybe you'll conquer again someday. It is Islamic trust that you are forbidden to compromise on. And so all of these beliefs come together to turn violence into the heart and soul of the project.
20: I will come back with part two, because that brings us up to 10-7. But now we also have January 2026 to deal with in Iran. And then we have what's going on in America, the Democratic elite, the Christoph column. We'll get to it all in the next three segments right here on The Hugh Hewitt Show with Aviv Reddy-Gour. Stay tuned.
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2: 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The Ayatollahs have all the pressure on them.
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24: Young Kim backs President Trump 100%.
25: False. Liberal Young Kim opposed President Trump's immigration policy, voting to protect convicted criminal illegal immigrants from deportation. And Kim voted to force businesses to open transgender bathrooms, allowing men with our daughters. And Kim voted to censure President Trump, but voted against censoring Adam Schiff. Anti-Trump, woke, liberal. That's the real Young Kim. Americans for Security PAC is responsible for the content of this advertising. Paid for by Americans for Security PAC.
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20: And the Muslim Brotherhood and Under the Shade of the Quran and Milestones. You know all about that, but maybe you don't know about Franz Fanon. The red side of the Green Alliance. You'll know about the Green Alliance. The genius of Khomeini, the evil genius of the first Ayatollah of the two Ayatollahs who have ruled Iran as dictator since 1979, is he took the red and he merged the green, and he took over Iran, and Iran has supported every revolutionary violent movement in the Middle East since then, including the terror that was on Israel's northern border, on Israel's southern border, and now the Houthis. So how does a Fanonist or a Green-Red Alliance person explain what Iran did to their own people in January? Haviv Redigor.
21: Yeah, not only can they not explain it, they deliberately have needed, and you see this in all kinds of journalists, Guardian columnists and people from on the deep left in the West, who had to argue that there's no proof that anybody was killed, that Iranians were killed by the regime, that it's all propaganda and it's all this and it's all that. They not only can't explain it, In the context of Khomeini and in the context of the Shia, the whole argument, which is the merger of Shia theology and communist ideas, Lenin's 1919 argument that imperialism is the natural evolution of capitalism. He wrote this little pamphlet about that that's very accessible. People can read it. So this merger of like this Leninist Maoist idea that Fanon carries forward into a specific Algerian example, and the Shia concept that the Shia believe in this foundational battle that happened in 680 at Karbala in Iraq, in which the proper heir to Muhammad, Imam Hussein, was killed by the powerful but evil usurper to the leadership of the Muslims, the Caliph Yazid. That is how the Shia believe it. And the powerful defeated the weak but true, the honest, the authentic believers. And that sounds like a terrible loss. But in fact, that is the beginning of the redemption arc of the world, because the fall of Hussein, the death of Hussein, produced the entire Shia tradition, which we carry forward today, they say. And in that, they model how martyrdom, how our death, our willingness to die, even if we lose this battle and we are killed, we will spawn new generations who will carry the fight until our ultimate victory. What Khomeini did was two things. He took, you know, communism posits class war, right? So there's a powerful elite, and then there is the proletariat underneath, and there's a necessary revolution, and it's built into history. And what Khomeini did with one of his, a deep thinker and people he read and inspired him, named Ali Shariati, what Khomeini did was argue that that communist model of the proletariat and the elite, that's exactly the Shia model. And the Shia model actually says, we are, I don't know how to put it, Islam is weak. Islam is backward today. Islam is financially poor, just economically poor and backward. And that looks like failure. That looks like something we should be worried about, because Islam should be on top, right? It's the religion of God. It's the true revelation. How come the West, the Christian West, is so powerful and we're so weak? And Khomeini's answer was, the weak inherit the earth. That is a verse in the Quran, which comes from Jesus, which comes from Psalms. I believe it's Psalms originally. The weak shall inherit the earth. We are weak. That is our strength. The West is arrogant and powerful. The West is Yazid, the Caliph. And we are the heirs of Hussein. And when this regime, over 47 years, chooses the path of never-ending revolution, never-ending violence, never-ending exporting of the war in Syria that killed 600,000 Sunnis, the horrific war in Yemen, none of which would have been possible without Iran, when this regime becomes this massive, powerful entity that controls its own population, dominates it, and exports war everywhere in the region, it has a hard time explaining how they're the weak guys. And when they're willing to massacre 30,000, 40,000 of their own people, they're not Hussein, they're Yazid. In fact, you have young people in Iran today on social media, and there's a whole graffiti war happening in Iran that's really fascinating for people who want to follow it, where people are literally sketching this out. You are the Yazids. You are not the Husseins. You are the top of that communist, you know, the evil, corrupt elite. You are not the proletarian fighters for the good of the people. And so it's not just that they can't explain it. This is their weakness. This is their weakest point. This is where I wish that the West, that America, that Israel would have really good propaganda capabilities, the likes of which the enemies of these countries have, the Chinese, the Russians, the Iranians, and they could hammer home again and again and again. Their whole ideology is based on who is powerful and who is weak. The weak are holy, the powerful are corrupt. Well, they have become the powerful corrupt, the arrogant, as they call it. And so we could be hammering that home, and we don't. We sort of let their sort of religious discourse happen separately. But I think that kind of propaganda information war would be really, really powerful in this kind of a war, because nobody in Iran thinks that this regime represents the revolution for the weak that Khomeini cast it as in that merger of Shiism and communism.
20: Well, this conversation is my little attempt to inject a little bit of seriousness into the innocence of America, because we are pragmatic. We like to make money. We don't pay a lot of attention to Hollywood, politics and ideology. We love Hollywood, and we love to watch game shows. And like Survivor, again, we don't really want to be in a Survivor situation like Israel. We like to watch it. We've got a military. It's 1% of the country. They do all the heavy lifting. They're in the Gulf. They're the ones who fight the forever wars. 99% of us stay home and watch. So now we're going to bring both of those strains, what's going on in Iran and what's going on in Fanon land, into the United States. And it gets rooted in the academic world, and your guest explained this, and then it begins to infiltrate the Democratic Party through the academic left, where I think he said the paradigm used to be the Jewish professor, Harold Bloom, and now it's become the anti-Israel absolutist who insists on decolonizing Israel, meaning destroying Israel from the river to the sea, and it is entering in American politics. Does anyone else see this, or are you two guys talking to each other alone in a bar over a couple of beers and nobody pays attention, or is this widely understood outside of the comfortable confines of America?
21: I think, I mean, more and more people are seeing it. The way Coleman Hughes put it was that there's this takeover of the universities by Hussein Mansour said that by people like me, right? Meaning literally intellectuals from the Middle East. He himself is Egyptian, born and raised. By the way, he's an American. He's the most patriotic American you'll ever meet, of the type of, I hope I'm representing him well, I apologize to him if I'm not, of the type that you only get with an immigrant who really knows how precious it is to be an American. He says that these intellectuals came from the Middle East, and they entered the universities, and they displaced the old school, not just Jewish, but many Jewish intellectuals in the universities. And they brought in those ideas of, sort of the Arab way of looking at things. To some significant extent, Arab intellectual life and Arab universities and Arab is exclusive.
20: Stand by, Aviv. I got to go to break. I'll be right back with Aviv Reddy-Gore, because all of a sudden, all this became very relevant this week with Nick Kristof, and I want to explain why.
4: Answer. Breaking news.
16: A man is now locked up after he allegedly attacked a woman and a man with an axe and a car.
5: Jeremy Salvador Castro is accused of attacking the victim Saturday in Fullerton. On

0: up by neighbors, and the victims only suffered non-life-threatening injuries. He's also accused of violating a restraining order that relates to an incident in October where the suspect allegedly threatened a 13-year-old boy. I'm Mark Mayfield.
1: A fifth California resident who is now in the South Pacific is being identified as possibly being exposed to the Hunter virus. Federal officials telling the California Department of Public Health that she was aboard the ship in the Atlantic but disembarked before the outbreak was identified. The person returned to California briefly, then left on another trip, this time to a remote island in the South Pacific. The BBC says the woman is being monitored by officials on that British overseas territory.
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3: Sunny skies and temperatures on the warmer side, upper 60s to upper 70s for the area. Tonight we'll have some breezy, windy conditions across the mountains and desert areas. Tomorrow, again, patchy low clouds at the coast and valleys, and then temperatures will warm a little bit.
1: 75 LA, 74 Fullerton. 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
14: 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Of course, he's the Middle East correspondent for the Free Press, and I encourage you to subscribe to that. When you and Hussein Mansour got around to it, you talked about how the radical left got into the universities. I don't think anyone argues that anymore. But it moved out. It moved out in the Democratic Party, into the Democratic Socialists of America. And now we have Mamdani, and we have AOC in the squad, which rightly was kind of a cartoon at the beginning. But now it's not a cartoon anymore. We got Graham Plantner running in Maine and El Sayed running in Michigan. We got a lot of these hard left radicals. They're not lunatics. They're hard left radicals. And your 15 minutes yesterday about Nick Kristof, I remind you we're FCC regulated, so we can't be as colorful as you were. That was his price of admission. He wants to do the radical chic and Mau Mauing, the Tom Wolfe thing of the 1960s. He wants in on that game. He's tired of the old moderate left, old school liberal, help the poor game. He wants to be into the violence game. because he went all in that.

0: the answer. Breaking news.
1: Spencer Pratt is not living in the Airstream trailer that he shows on his TV ads. He's living at the Hotel Bel Air. More from Mark Mayfield.
2: TMZ says it's not clear if the candidate for mayor of Los Angeles has ever lived in the Airstream. TMZ executive producer Harvey Levin pointed out that the ad shows Pratt standing in front of the trailer saying, "This is where I live." Pratt, who lost his home in the Palisades fire, responded by saying he's facing death threats, so he can't stay in the trailer. He refused to say if he's ever slept in the Airstream. Pratt says he only sleeps at the Hotel Bel Air for about 4 hours a night. The reality TV star turned politician is now one of the leading candidates as the June 2nd primary approaches. I'm Mark Mayfield.
1: A pair of black bear cubs from Monrovia are now thriving in San Diego. Here's Bree Tennis.
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1: Now here's National Weather Service meteorologist Rose Schoenfeld with your answer weather forecast.
2: Some patchy low clouds and fog will burn off this morning and then lead way to sunny skies and temperatures on the warmer side, upper 60s to upper 70s for the area.
3: 76 LA, 74 in Santa Ana. 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
9: He ran for California governor. He ran for United States president. And now he's running wild in Victocrat minds. Here's Larry.
10: 888-971-SAGE. 888-971-7243. 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
11: Hello, sagacious Eldorado. You know, when I'm not calling Salem and your show, on Sundays I call a radical left talk show on the FM band and speak to a melanated Democratic Marxist who recently called you an Uncle Tom. After I urged him and his listeners to watch your brilliant Uncle Tom and Uncle Tom 2 documentaries to learn the truth of how the Democratic Party is America's true party of slavery, Jim Crow, the KKK, and every systemically racist institution and organization today. But before I could respond to his disgusting insult, he immediately had to go to another caller. And I want to call him back and ask him to precisely define an Uncle Tom and ask him how a person can become a traitor to their pigments, colors, shades, and hues and is not a melanated man who abandons his children, his wife, becomes a felon, and votes for the Democratic genocide of over 20 million healthy black babies at Planned Parenthood, not the true Uncle Tom.
10: Brent, thank you very much for that. I appreciate it. You know, where do you start with all of this Uncle Tom stuff? What they mean by Uncle Tom, of course, is that I am harming my own people. Uncle Tom, if you

0: northwest to westerly winds.
1: LA downtown checking in this hour at 75 degrees. It's 74 degrees in Fullerton. 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
13: 888-971-SAGE, 888-971-7243. I am Larry Elder. We are Salem News Channel. We're going to talk later on about the Kamala Harris problem that Gavin Newsom has in the event that the former vice president decides to run for president. We were talking about the Voting Rights Act and the alleged suppression of the black representation. AOC complained that Republicans are trying to eliminate the one seat in Tennessee held by a black congressperson, except there is no seat in Tennessee held by a black congressperson. The seat that she's talking about is the majority black district in Memphis that used to be held by Harold Ford, who ran for senator. He now is a co-host on The Five on Fox. And when he decided to run for Senate, leaving his office open, the guy who succeeded him, who ran for the seat and won, is Stephen Cohen, who is not black. And when Cohen tried to join the Congressional Black Caucus as his predecessor Harold Ford had done, the Black Caucus denied him entry. They said it is, quote, an unwritten rule, close quote. The Congressional Black Caucus is for blacks. Didn't matter that Steve Cohen was representing a primarily black district, so you'd think that their interests would be the same, but apparently not. No lawsuit. He just quietly accepted it. By the way, Byron Donalds, who is a congressperson from Florida, majority white district, running for governor, tried to join the Congressional Black Caucus after he got elected. He was denied. He was told, your values are not consistent with ours. Harold Ford, as I mentioned, is now a co-host of The Five. And guess who he's backing for L.A. mayor against the incumbent, who happens to be a black female, number 22.
14: What he's doing is what every politician should do. Whether you're a Democrat or Republican, offer real, practical, actionable solutions to act.